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0: 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We'll get you a baseball scoreboard update here in just a bit. But, Brad, we've got a text message from Adrian in Maryland, who says about the New York Giants, they need to call Derek Carr. Also, hey, Brad, ask the Eagles how just handing the ball off went against the Titans defense. Brad, your response to Adrian in Maryland.
1: You mean Tank Bigsby scoring a touchdown, looking pretty effective in that game. Will Shipley having a couple of decent touches as well. And Saquon Barkley exited stage left early and was as largely inefficient and effective when he came back in. Just, you know, chalk that up to who cares. I'm rather indifferent about the Tennessee Titans and that run defense. They're still middle of the pack in EPA rush D so far this year, and they're going to be tested this week. I truly believe it. You know, Cam Scataboo is a battering ram. We know that. He's going to get at least probably 18 touches in that game. They're going to work him like a dog on the ground. He's just a low to wrap up. So I think he's got appreciable yards after contact per attempt against just an average at best Tennessee Titans front line. So whatever, man. If you're talking of the Tennessee Titans, you might want to, you know, debate rooting for another team because they're just largely lousy.
0: Yeah, well, Brad, hopefully you can talk enough confidence into me come Friday that the Giants can beat the Titans. And I mean, again, the black cloud that is Jackson Dart's likely season-ending injury is going to hang over New York, New Jersey all the rest of this season. But they can beat the Titans on Sunday with Jameis, who, you know, maybe he doesn't throw the football at guys' feet or doesn't throw meatball subs right to the opponent's corners, and he actually performs okay. Well, then maybe I could be convinced that they can beat the Cardinals in week four. And then if they do that, maybe I could be convinced that they beat the Commanders if it's Marcus Mariota playing in week five. And maybe I could just maybe be talked into the Giants going 4-1 with Jameis Winston playing quarterback for maybe the foreseeable future here. But I'm not there yet. I'm not there yet, Brad. All right, let's get a couple of baseball scores before we get Brad out of here. The Cubbies, there again, six games left to go. They're fighting with the Phillies and the Padres for that top wild card spot, which is home field advantage in the best of three wild card series. They're going to play in that wild card series no matter what. The Brewers already clinched the division, but you want to play those games at Wrigley. And so, Brad, what is going on in Wrigleyville against the Marlins?
1: Me losing my damn mind. The Marlins up 1-0 right now. Top of the fourth inning. We got two out, but two on. Runner on first and second base. Shohei Imanaga's got a 2-2 count, and I am praying I just went full to younger Conine. He can get out of this nonsense. I mean, the wind's howling in at Wrigley. It's a beautiful night for a pitcher, even of the fly ball variety, which Shohei is. But his command has been a little bit off. We had some encouraging results. Recent turns of rotation for Shohei Imanaga, but he has reverted to the very suboptimal starter that we saw earlier this year. So, again, I'm praying he gets out of this. And, yeah, still a full count, two out, two on. Marlins up 1-0, though only the top of the fourth at chilly Wrigley Field.
0: Well, I do have some good news for you, Brad. Nolan Arenado has singled, so he has extended your streak.
1: Okay.
0: That's right. And let's go streaking. Up to two in a row. Bobby Witt Jr. has already got a couple of hits for the Royals. I'm up to two in a row. And elsewhere, we're still waiting on a hit from PCA. He does. He's 0-1, but he does have a walk, and he does have his 39 stolen base of the year. And then Jackson Merrill for Lee is later tonight. Monty Cattell Marte, I'm guessing, does not have a hit just yet. I'm going to assume no. I'm going to assume no. That's it. No,
1: he's at the roulette table with Marte right now.
0: He is 0-1. But the Diamondbacks do lead the Rockies 2-0. All right, Brad, we'll bid you adieu, brother. Got a big hump day show tomorrow, my man. So looking forward to it. And hopefully your Cubs can spring a comeback.
1: Well, Shohei got after it and got out of that inning. So, baseball gods, be kind to thee. See ya.
0: Yeah, meanwhile, the Rays are about to pop champagne tonight at Yankee Stadium, and they might throw a no-hitter. The Yankees are getting no hit in the seventh inning. All right, more updates when we come back. We'll talk to Bobby Skinner of Talking Giants Nation when we return on
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13: The bad week for young quarterbacks in the NFL continued on Monday. Jackson Dart left the Monday Night Football game for the Giants with a lower body injury that was since described as a knee injury. Dart led the Giants to a surprising Week 1 win over the Cowboys, looking to do the same thing against the Rams in Week number 2. Without him, though, that Giants offense couldn't do a damn thing. I'm Dent Day.
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Welcome on back. BetMGM tonight, Westwood One Sports. I'm Pat Boyle. Phone number to join the show, 310-840-4910. That's 310-840-4910. We'll get to your phone calls here in just a couple of minutes. Texting back and forth with our guy, Sean Marash. He was maybe going to come on the show tonight, but he says he's got 101-degree fever. And the combination of that, losing his quarterback and still being confused as to why Jets Twitter mob is mad at him, is a terrible cocktail. I mean, come on. He can't be serious. He cannot be. We don't have time to get into that. Just if you know Sean from when we used to do the Sunday morning show, and you know how much of a Giants fan

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8: There was earth-shattering seismic activity in Southern California. Aaron Donald is officially ending his retirement, lacing up his cleats, and it's no longer a story, it's reality. 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I'm Drake Toll.
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1: All right, welcome on back. Final couple of minutes here, BetMGM Tonight, Westwood One Sports. I'm Pat Boyle. We'll have a big hump day show for you tomorrow. I'll thank everybody here now so that I can get as many tweets in as possible and we don't have to rush on out of here. By the way, stay tuned for Westwood One Sports Night coming up at the top of the hour with Linnell Willingham. Of all the big baseball scores that are going to be coming in here in the next hour or so on a very busy night on one of the final days of the regular season in the major leagues. Also, continued reaction from last night's debacle that was the Jackson Dart injury, the Giants season likely coming to an end. Huge shout out to our video producer, Michael Montgomery, a.k.a. Monty. Shout out to producer Brandon Combs, my co-host Brad Evans, our guy Lee DeLapp in our Westwood One studios, Chloe Pratt, Max Sheedy, and Zach Kroll. With that being said, let's finish with some of your tweets. So Michael Davis tweets in, you can tweet me at PatBoyle44, what the Giants should do at quarterback. And he tweets in, trade for Josh Dobbs. He'll at least win you some games. Yeah, Michael, I don't think the Lions will easily trade him. He's their backup for Jared Goff, and they need an insurance option in case Goff gets hurt. I wouldn't mind Josh Dobbs on the Giants. Remember the Pastrnak when he came out with the Vikings a couple years ago and had them looking really frisky, really fun? And who knows? You know, every backup quarterback, it feels like, has one magical season, but then we realize why they're a backup quarterback, so who knows? But anyway. Morgan Miller tweets in, dude, you are a hilarious homer. Better than the Colts? Everything you say is so homer, emotional bias. Local DC radio people are absolutely realistic about our season being mostly done, especially with the corner room being abysmal. And then he goes on to say, oh, Jaden Daniels was taken out for the lost season, could have continued to play. You got to know your ball. We don't need the whining over your favorite team either. So that's an upset Commanders fan. And I'm very sorry that your season's already over at 0-2 and your quarterback's only going to be out for a couple of weeks. Yeah, I do believe the Giants are better than the Colts. That they were with Jackson Dart. I don't think that's crazy to say at all. So, and I don't think I'm being a homer. And also, it's my show, it's my opinions, and that's the Giants are my favorite football team. So I'm going to whine about it if I want to after the quarterback gets knocked out for the season. Thank you for listening, though. Kevin Edward Myers, we'll finish with this one. He says, how much do style points mean throughout college football rankings? And I said, I don't know, it depends. Oh, beating Ohio State was enough to get Texas to number one. So there you go. All right, fun show. If I had more time, I could have expanded upon that further. But we got to get out of here. Linnell Willingham's up next. We'll see you tomorrow at 6 p.m. Eastern. I'm Pat Boyle. 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
14: 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Aaron Donald is officially ending his retirement, lacing up his cleats, and it's no longer a story, it's reality. 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That's scary. I'm Drake Toll.
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0: 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You can be like Playoff Rondo and check us out via our YouTube live stream. Just search Westwood One Sports Night. He says, hey, had to check out the YouTube live stream. So appreciate you, Playoff Rondo, for being here. I know one team in the NFC that probably isn't going to make the playoffs. It's the Tampa Bay Bucks. They're 0-2 to start the year, and their loss that they suffered on Sunday was probably one of the worst losses for them in a while. They were taking on Deshaun Watson in the Cleveland Browns, and we all know everything surrounding that group and Deshaun Watson, you know, being one of the worst players in the NFL at the quarterback position, you know, going into this past Sunday. And the Bucs were 8.5-point favorites, one of the bigger favorites of Sunday. They did not handle business. It was a weird game because of, like, this lightning delay that they had. They went inside the locker room for about 2 hours after Cleveland had scored a go-ahead touchdown. The Bucks basically had a two-minute drill to go out and try to win this football game. And in that two-minute drill, you did not see them come up successful. They struggled. And it's really been that way for all eight quarters of the season for them. It has not been a good start to 2026 for Tampa. Obviously, the record at 0-2 shows you that. But I think when you take a deeper dive and look at what it is and what it ain't with Tampa, I think there are some bigger issues there. The personnel on defense, if we're being honest, right, is too good for them to be playing as poorly as they are defensively, right? Right now, Tampa Bay on defense really can't do anything right. They're not tackling well. They're blowing coverages in the secondary. Here's what kind of tells the story of how badly they're tackling. They're giving up, or they've given up 300 yards after the catch this season. Only Cincinnati and Indianapolis have given up more. And that Cincinnati defense, their pass rush has been ferocious to start this year. So I feel like they could get away with it a little bit. But the tackling, you know, for Tampa has not been good, man. But it's not just Tampa. Like I said, it's everybody across the NFL. I think the tackling has been piss poor here in the first month. But when I look at the road ahead, for the Tampa Bay Buccaneers, it's not going to get easier, right? There's nobody, and this will make a little bit more sense in a second. There's nobody coming to save the Tampa Bay Buccaneers. They're 0-2 right now. They got a matchup on Sunday with the Vikings where I don't know if this offense is going to be able to register points when you consider how they've struggled here in the first 2 weeks of the season. I'll even take it a step further with what's going on right now in Tampa. The defensive issues combined with the poor play of Baker Mayfield combined with the tough schedule here over the next month or so, I firmly expect Bucs head coach Todd Bowles to be the first coach fired within the landscape of the National Football League. It has not been a good start. And for Todd, we all know he's a good coach. But at some point, the messaging gets stale. At some point, the messaging gets stale. Growing up, throughout my high school football days, I was always told, man, Linnell, keep that outside arm free. You keep that outside arm free, you'll never get beat, and you'll never lose contain. And, you know, it's one thing to hear from a high school coach, and we're losing all the damn time. But when I got to the collegiate level, and they told me, keep that damn outside arm free, guess what I made it a point of emphasis to do, to keep the outside arm free? I say all that to say this. Sometimes it's not about the message. It's about the messenger. And I think the messenger and the message in Tampa with the Bucs is getting stale being delivered from head coach Todd Bowles. Because their defense is far too talented. The personnel is far too good for them to be struggling the way that they are right now. It's just the reality of it. I believe Todd Bowles is in line to be the first head coach fired. Their schedule is as follows over the next couple of weeks. Minnesota coming up on Sunday. Green Bay next weekend. Then they've got a trip to Dallas on a short week. Pittsburgh, Carolina, Atlanta, Chicago. So really that four-game stretch or that three-game stretch of Minnesota, Green Bay, and Dallas to me is where they got to figure some things out if you were Todd Bowles in the Bucs. Speaking of Todd Bowles, he was very honest, forthcoming, and transparent at the podium postgame, talking about where things currently stand for his Buccaneers.
1: Too many penalties offensively, too many missed tackles in the second half defensively, and you know, nobody's coming to save us. We got to fix ourselves, and we got to fix it in a hurry.
0: Got to fix it in a hurry. The other thing is this, though, when it comes to Tampa, as much as Todd Bowles is going to wear a lot of the blame for what's happened here, Bucs quarterback Baker Mayfield through 2 weeks is 1,010% not worth the contract that he has gotten. He's turning the football over at a very irregular rate. He's not doing well and playing well under pressure. Through the first 2 weeks, Baker Mayfield 29th amongst 32 quarterbacks in EPA per dropback, 27th in success rate. I get it, right? Two-game sample size is uber small. Since the start of last year, Baker Mayfield, 24th amongst 32 quarterbacks in EPA per dropback and 25th in success rate. Now, he was injured last year. That's what people are going to say about him. What's the excuse now? He's healthy, and right now, him in this Bucs offense stinks. The pass catchers can't consistently get open, and they can't consistently protect him with that offensive line. They should be regretting the contract, and they're going to have a new voice in that locker room sooner rather than later. Just mark my words. It is a Tell the Truth Tuesday edition of Westwood One Sports Night. We do it the same way each and every Tuesday for y'all. I bring you the most highly anticipated power ranking segment on all of Sports Talk Radio. Nell's Super Six Pack, top six NFL teams going into week three next.
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8: SoFi Stadium was an absolute nightmare for the New York Giants. Matthew Stafford and the LA Rams carved up the secondary with four touchdowns, burying John Harbaugh 28-6 as an early injury to Jackson Dart derailed New York. However, Dart has a sprained MCL and avoided a long-term injury. I'm Drake Toll.
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12: You wanted to be cool, which led you to smoking, which led to a pack a day. Then you met that special someone, which led to starting a life with them, which led to wanting to live longer, which led to quitting. Then you heard you may be at risk for lung cancer, which led you to getting a low-dose CT scan. If you smoked, get scanned.
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0: Westwood One Sports Night. Here's Linnell Willingham.
1: Yes, indeedy. You know who it is. Youngest in charge. Linnell Willingham rocking out with you as we get you up to 3 a.m. Eastern time here on Westwood One.

0: tell the truth. My top team is Kansas City. They got the best dynamic duo. They got the best dynamic duo thus far. People try to count out Holmes. They're stupid. Sure. They're crazy for counting this man out. And you got Kenneth Skywalker. Seattle is super stupid for giving up one of the best running backs there is. Now, so I got Kansas City number one. Mm-hmm. I would like it to be the Ravens, man, but they too wishy-washy as of right now. Until they
1: who
0: put
1: do you
0: me
1: rock
0: wrong,
1: with, Super Rossi Day? Who's your team that you actually root for?
0: The Ravens, man, but the I Ravens, can't trust them, so I got to go with Kansas City first, then the Ravens. But let me tell the truth, though. I'm going to tell the truth about every African-American host. If you're not talking about Kaepernick getting a tryout, shame on you. It's time for Kaepernick to get his tryout. He has his book out.
1: This is a tell the truth Tuesday edition.
0: I need you to talk about Kaepernick getting his tryout, man.
1: 3-2-1, you'll be saying goodbye. 310-840-4910 is the number here on Westwood One Sports Night. Let's do this. Let's go to Jake in Dallas. What up, Jake?
2: Linnell, man. Hey, huge fan.
1: Appreciate you, dog.
2: I think I'm a Cowboys fan, obviously. It's kind of hard over here for us.
1: Yeah,
2: but,
1: look now. I'm okay. If you were calling to check on me, know that I'm okay. Know that I'm okay, bro.
2: I know. I heard you the other night, and I actually called in last night, but I wasn't able to get through. But I wanted to say that I think the Bills are the best, man. And but you got me kind of conflicted in talking about Kansas City's defense, and you're completely right. I think Kansas City's got it going on, especially with Ken Skywalker. It's a bad man, right?
1: I'm about to say, man, doesn't it feel like –
2: I wanted to tell you that you weren't
1: – Yeah, go ahead.
2: Go ahead.
1: I was about to say, doesn't it feel like we're almost back to like that 2021, 2022 time where it's Kansas City, Buffalo, Baltimore –
2: Bengals
1: in that top four in the AFC. That's what it feels like to me.
2: Yeah, man. And can I say something about last night? You're talking about Jackson Dart being out. I think they really would have made a really big difference if he would have stayed in, obviously. And I think it would have been close, but I still don't think they would have won, but I would have loved to see what Jackson Dart would have did. I mean, obviously it hurt whenever, you know, they smashed the Cowboys, and then, you know, at least we got the dub on Washington, and I know that was rough for you.
1: Your offense, look, for your offense to look the way that it looks Sunday, the defense is going to take about a month, bro. It's a lot of new pieces, a lot of moving parts on that defense, so it's going to take a while. The fact that the offense had a good day, I think that's the silver lining, Jake. I appreciate you as always, brother. I got to let you run, man. 310-840-4910 is the number. My main man, Coach Turner, out in D.C., what's going on, baby? Welcome into Westwood One Sports Night.
3: Hey, Linnell, how you doing, man? Long time no hear from you, bro.
1: I'm about to say, man, I ain't heard from you on my national show, man. You normally call me locally in D.C.
3: Yeah. So I had to find out where you were, bro. You know, I'm normally talking to you on the local show, but I'm glad that you've gotten where you are. You're a bad dude, man.
1: Appreciate you, man. What you got? Who do you think is the top team in football here?
3: I think you're sleeping on them L.A. Rams, man. Those Rams are going to be the best team in the NFL, I think. That offense is working. That defense is going to be the best defense.
1: I think the only concern I have with them, and I agree with you, I think they were the first team closest to making it. I think I had them at 7 here. The only concern that I got is when they play a legit pass rush. And last night they played a legit pass rush, Coach. But no Jackson Dart. You know, obviously the defense playing way too many snaps. It was a game in which that pass rush wasn't really impactful. The jury's still out on L.A. for me. I think they got a personality disorder, Coach. You can't go across the pond and show off the way that they did and then win against the Giants with no Dart and think that it's going to totally change my view on you. I got to let you run, Coach. Good hearing from you, baby. Appreciate you checking in, man. 310-840-4910. If you're just joining us, Nell's Super Six Pack, my top six teams in the NFL. You know how we do it each and every Tuesday here on Westwood One Sports Night. The three teams that were the closest to making the list, they're knocking on the door. Number three, I had the New Orleans Saints. I know people are going to be frustrated about that. Do your research is all I ask you to do. What New Orleans has done up front along the offensive line and the defensive line. Chase Young within the top seven in the NFL right now in pressures. They're balling, man. And Tyler Shuck and Chris Olave, for my money right now, a top six, top seven wide receiver quarterback duo in football. Tyler Shuck through 2 weeks leads the NFL in passing yards. Saints at number three, Vikings at number two, Rams at number one in terms of knocking on the door. The official Super Six Pack. Number six, the Seattle Seahawks. Number five, the San Francisco 49ers. Number four, the Cincinnati Bengals. Number three, the Baltimore Ravens. Number two, the Buffalo Bills. Number one, the Kansas City Chiefs. I know there was a lot of debate on the phones about whether or not Buffalo or Kansas City should be number one. If we're just joining us, the difference maker to me, I think they're dead even. I think the defense for Kansas City, though, because I trust Coach Spags, his track record, a little bit more proven than Jim Leonard in Baltimore. But I will say this about Buffalo and what they have with the pass rush. It's going to continue to get better throughout the course of the season. And right now, between Dallas Turner in Minnesota and Greg Rousseau in Buffalo, they've been the best two edge rushers in all of the National Football League. So, Bills fans, I don't have your one yet. Just keep your patience. 310-840-4910 is the number. We'll go on campus and go around the landscape of college football with Denton Day coming up in about 20 minutes. When we come back, more of your calls. Give me your top team in the NFL next.
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23: Cincinnati Bengals quarterback Joe Burrow and receiver Ja'Marr Chase will get the credit after Cincy beat Houston this past Sunday 20-6. But really, it was the Bengals defense that was the story, and former Giant Dexter Lawrence keying that effort. He was a monster in the interior. And if this is what Cincy's defense is going to be, paired up with Burrow, Chase, and that offense, the Bengals can absolutely contend in the AFC. I'm Nick Costos.
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0: it is. And, you know, that Mike Evans pickup was great. And, you know, that running backfield, dude, they're four deep, dude. They got
1: a McCaffrey. National champion in Kalon Black. You got
0: McCaffrey. My God.
1: It's a good duo, man. It is.
0: I got a tie, though. You know, maybe not a tie, but a close second is KC. And I love Kenneth Walker, the way he stands like Michael Myers in the backfield, like Ashton Gentry. I mean, I wish all the running backs would do that. That probably gives off some kind of tells, like, you know what I mean? Some other running backs probably give off some tells by the way they do things. But you can't pick up any which way he's going, man. He's an insane madman.
1: Yeah. I appreciate the call, as always, my brother. Appreciate you, man. 310-840-4910 is the number. I had to bookmark this graphic that was just put out there showing blitz rates and under pressure rate for defenses in the NFL. Something to watch as we continue to move throughout this early portion of the season, man. The trends and how they continue to play out through the first month. I say it all the time, and I've said it a lot here throughout the course of the show tonight. When it comes to the first month of the NFL season, man, because of the preseason culture, because of training camp culture, the first month of the season is going to look like hot garbage. And it's hard to come up with concrete, definitive, you know, statements about teams because the sample size at this point is so small. 310-840-4910. Aaron is in New Mexico wanting to chime in. Aaron, what's going on, man? Welcome in to Westwood One Sports Night.
2: How you doing, man? Long-time listener, first-time caller, man.
1: I appreciate
2: I just have a quick question. You're sleeping on the Jacksonville Jaguars, man. And my question really is,
1: can I tell you
2: who
1: I was debating
2: on?
1: Can I let you in on a secret?
2: Go ahead.
1: It was between Jacksonville and New Orleans and Denver. Jacksonville, New Orleans, and Denver for that final spot on knocking on the door. So not sleep. Just want to see a little bit more. Their offensive line is my question right now. They got beat up front over the weekend.
2: I agree. And Brian Thomas Jr. needs to stop dropping passes. That's the worst. but I'm going to say this, man. Like, they have been building something in Jacksonville. I've been a long-time Jacksonville fan, man. And they've been building something. And with Liam Cohen, you know, coming in and doing what he's doing. I mean, letting Devin Lloyd walk, you know, which is a big deal. But they're building something, man. And Trevor looks phenomenal. Parker Washington
1: Trevor's
2: was phenomenal.
1: Trevor's got to play better under pressure, man. That's the one thing really plagued him this year. I believe he's bottom four in QBR this year when under pressure. So that's gotta improve. I'm not sleep on Jackson. I'm a huge Travis Hunter fan, by the way.
2: Do you think that playing in Denver had something to do with it? Playing in that Mile High Stadium and all that in the second half and not being prepared.
1: I for sure think that's part of the equation, man. Denver's got a great home field advantage. That's why, you know, the AFC postseason going through them last year is what made it tricky, man. And that's why the Patriots got lucky, as far as I'm concerned. But a lot to be excited about with Jacksonville. I think that division's tough, though. So we'll see how they're able to fare throughout the rest of the year, man. I appreciate you as always, dog. 310-840-4910. Joe is in Seattle. Joe, what's up, man?
3: Hey, how's it going? Thank you for taking the call.
1: Of course.
3: But what criteria are you using for your top six? How could you possibly have Seattle at number six?
1: I have Seattle at number six because they're growing on me. Before the season started, I didn't pick the Seahawks to make the playoffs, buddy. I think they got lucky last year, and here is why. The defense I totally believe in, but it's rare, and it'll probably never happen again, a team advancing to the Super Bowl with a quarterback that led the NFL in turnovers. I was not a believer in Sam Darnold last year, and the reason why when he went down in week one I didn't think Seattle's season was over, it is one of the more quarterback-friendly schemes in the NFL. I think the offensive line and that wide zone run game is really what's most important for them. And you've got Jaxon Smith-Njigba. So they're going to be fine. I'm bullish on them, though. Like, they're growing on me. The defense is legit. I just wonder, are they going to be able to get good enough quarterback play throughout the course of the year?
3: Without question. Sam Darnold, he proved that last year. We're 2-0 with the backup. Like you said, it's a quarterback-friendly scheme. The defense has picked up right where they left off.
1: It looks
3: they're
1: even
3: only going to get better.
1: If I'm being honest.
3: Yeah, well, I'm just trying to be humble. Actually, they
1: are.
3: No,
1: for sure. It looked good, man. It do. Everybody's a year more comfortable with the terminology. You're a year more comfortable with the scheme. That's what happens. Right, for sure.
3: Right. Even Worry's going to be better. Murphy's going to be better. The Rams' butt cheeks are already looking tight. They got a lot to live up to.
1: Look, I think you guys will whip them up front, and that's why I like you guys, or I like Seattle over the Rams. I think they're just better up front. I got to let you run because we're up against the clock, brother, but I appreciate the call as always, man. 310-840-4910 is how you hit us up. Wow. Tell the Truth Tuesday. Almost over. Final hour of power comes up on the other side. Our guy Sam Bruckhaus, Sumersports.com. He joins us next in our Westwood One Sports.
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17: Sounds crazy to say it was probably a good thing for the Rams to be without Puka Nacua and Myles Garrett in Monday night's win over the Giants, but look what happened. Devontae Adams turned back the clock. 8 catches, 195 yards, and 2 touchdowns. Tight end Terrence Ferguson stepped up. And for the Rams on the defensive line, not just Aaron Donald, Byron Young, Kobe Turner, Braden Fisk all played great. An awesome night for the Rams. I'm Nick Costos.
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0: night. Here's Linnell Willingham.
1: Yes, sir. One final segment to wrap things up. Here on Westwood One Sports Night with the youngest in charge, Linnell Willingham, getting you ready for week number 3 of the NFL season. It gets started on Thursday Night Football with Packers and Falcons. We wrap up the show the same way each and every night here on Westwood One Sports Night. We tag in our guy Denton Day to put the show to bed.
2: So I wish I could end the show on a like fun, light, positive note. Linnell, today is not going to be one of those days. I don't know how much this has made its way out to like the general public that doesn't live its life exclusively on social media, or if you're not a fan of college basketball. But I lost a friend on Tuesday. Well, I learned about it on Tuesday. I don't know when he actually passed. That was kind of unclear. But Chris Spatola, who's a longtime colleague of mine at SiriusXM, if you watch college basketball in any capacity, you've probably seen him on ESPN. Really, really good dude. Really, really wise voice of college basketball. And he unfortunately passed away kind of out of nowhere earlier this week at like 47 years old. And I'm like heartbroken. It's gut wrenching, man. You know, I worked with Spatola for basically like hand in hand for a summer, right? Like it was this weird time in the world coming back from COVID, and all of these conference channels at Sirius were like kind of starting to come back, but not really. And he worked on the ACC radio network, and they're like, hey, we need another body there. Denton, you're available. And I was like, I guess I am available. So I was terrified. I got to be honest. Like, this dude went to Army. He played basketball at Army. I thought he was about to be a drill sergeant on the air. And I was like, oh my God, like, I'm not trying to get yelled at like this. And this dude ended up being like the funniest, nicest person in the world. I worked with him this summer where he was RVing with his family. And there was this one show, I'll never forget this because it was a hilarious story. I won't tell the entire thing because I can't recreate it. But my man took an RV through New York City.
1: What?
2: They were RVing from Carolina to Vermont. And he realized, he's like, yeah, man, I was like going through New Jersey. And I'm like, and I had to like censor this. He's like, oh, F, I got to take this through New York City. And like, you know, you've been to New York. I've been to New York. You can't get an RV through New York City. You
1: can barely get a SUV through New York, depending on the traffic day.
2: And he getting like, I'm talking with like tunnel heights and all these different things. Yeah, and the way he was telling that story, man, he was taking his family with him too. So I'm just bummed, man. I'm really bummed. He was a good dude. A lot of life ahead of him, and unfortunately taken away from him, man. So I'm heartbroken.
1: Yeah, that is tough. Definitely sending my condolences to you and his family and anyone who he was able to come across. Gone too soon. A reminder, I hate that we have to give and get these reminders. Check in on your people. That's what I would say. That's going to do it, though, for Westwood One Sports Night. We're back tomorrow. Pete, Drake Toll, they're next.
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11: 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With Jackson Dart hurt for the New York Football Giants, Jameis Winston expected to be the quarterback. And I don't think Giants fans, including me, are very happy about this, because Jameis seems more interested in being a TV personality on Netflix. Should the Giants bring in the cast of Stranger Things to play offensive line? What a mess. I'm Nick Costos.
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16: The Los Angeles Rams dominated the New York Giants 28-6 on Monday Night Football. Matthew Stafford threw four touchdown passes, including two to Devontae Adams, who exploded for 195 receiving yards. The Giants struggled to respond after quarterback Jackson Dart left early with a knee injury. Now it's time for Famous Jameis. Oh boy, I'm Addie Bates.
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0: Jacksonville, New Orleans, and Denver for that final spot on knocking on the door. So not sleep, just want to see a little bit more. Their offensive line is my question right now. They got beat up up front over the weekend.
1: I agree. And Brian Thomas Jr. needs to stop dropping passes. That's the worst. But I'm going to say this, man. Like, they have been building something in Jacksonville. I've been a long-time Jacksonville fan, man, and they've been building something. And with Liam Cohen, you know, coming in and doing what he's doing, I mean, letting Devin Lloyd walk, you know, which is a big deal, but they're building something, man. And Trevor looks phenomenal. Parker Washington looks phenomenal.
0: Trevor's got to play better under pressure, man. That's the one thing really plagued him this year. I believe he's bottom four in QBR this year when under pressure. So that's gotta improve. I'm not sleep on Jackson. I'm a huge Travis Hunter fan, by the way.
1: Do you think that playing in Denver had something to do with it? Playing in that Mile High Stadium and all that in the second half and not being prepared?
0: I for sure think that's part of the equation, man. Denver's got a great home field advantage. That's why, you know, the AFC postseason going through them last year is what made it tricky, man. And that's why the Patriots got lucky, as far as I'm concerned. But a lot to be excited about with Jacksonville. I think that division's tough, though. So we'll see how they're able to fare throughout the rest of the year, man. I appreciate you as always, dog. 310-840-4910. Joe is in Seattle. Joe, what's up, man?
2: Hey, how's it going? Thank you for taking the call.
0: Of course.
2: But what criteria are you using for your top six? How could you possibly have Seattle at number six?
0: I have Seattle at number six because they're growing on me. Before the season started, I didn't pick the Seahawks to make the playoffs, buddy. I think they got lucky last year, and here is why. The defense I totally believe in, but it's rare, and it'll probably never happen again, a team advancing to the Super Bowl with a quarterback that led the NFL in turnovers. I was not a believer in Sam Darnold last year, and the reason why when he went down in week one, I didn't think Seattle's season was over, it is one of the more quarterback-friendly schemes in the NFL. I think the offensive line and that wide zone run game is really what's most important for them. And you've got Jaxon Smith-Njigba. So they're going to be fine. I'm bullish on them, though. Like, they're growing on me. The defense is legit. I just wonder, are they going to be able to get good enough quarterback play throughout the course of the year?
2: Without question. Sam Darnold, he proved that last year. We're 2-0 with the backup. Like you said, it's a quarterback-friendly scheme. The defense has picked up right where they left off. They're only going to get better.
0: If I'm being honest. Well,
2: I'm just trying to be humble. Actually, they are.
0: No, for sure. It looked good, man. It do. Everybody's a year more comfortable with the terminology. You're a year more comfortable with the scheme. That's what happens. Right, for sure.
2: Right. Even Worry's going to be better. Murphy's going to be better. The Rams' butt cheeks are already looking tight. They got a lot to live up to.
0: Look. I think you guys will whip them up front, and that's why I like you guys, or I like Seattle over the Rams. I think they're just better up front. I got to let you run because we're up against the clock, brother, but I appreciate the call as always, man. 310-840-4910 is how you hit us up. Wow. Tell the Truth Tuesday. Almost over. Final hour of power comes up on the other side. Our guy Sam Bruckhaus, Sumersports.com. He joins us next in our Westwood One Sports.
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25: The Super Bowl favorites responded last night as the Rams won at home over the Giants 28-6. The Giants were slowed down by injuries, but the Rams were the better team on the field last night. Matthew Stafford threw for over 300 yards and 4 touchdowns. The Rams traveled to Denver to face off against the Broncos on Sunday Night Football in Week 3. I'm Chris Fleck.
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0: general public that doesn't live its life exclusively on social media, or if you're not a fan of college basketball. But I lost a friend on Tuesday. Well, I learned about it on Tuesday. I don't know when he actually passed. That was kind of unclear. But Chris Spatola, who's a longtime colleague of mine at SiriusXM, if you watch college basketball in any capacity, you've probably seen him on ESPN. Really, really good dude. Really, really wise voice of college basketball. And he unfortunately passed away kind of out of nowhere earlier this week at like 47 years old. And I'm like heartbroken. It's gut-wrenching, man. You know, I worked with Spatola for basically like hand in hand for a summer, right? Like it was this weird time in the world coming back from COVID, and all of these conference channels at Sirius were like kind of starting to come back, but not really. And he worked on the ACC radio network, and they're like, hey, we need another body there. Denton, you're available. And I was like, I guess I am available. So I was terrified. I got to be honest. Like, this dude went to Army. He played basketball at Army. I thought he was about to be a drill sergeant on the air. And I was like, oh my God, like, I'm not trying to get yelled at like this. And this dude ended up being like the funniest, nicest person in the world. I worked with him a summer where he was RVing with his family. And there was this one show, I'll never forget this because it was a hilarious story. I won't tell the entire thing because I can't recreate it. But my man took an RV through New York City.
1: What?
0: They were RVing from
1: traffic.
0: from Carolina to Vermont. And he realized, he's like, yeah, man, I was like going through New Jersey. And I'm like, and I had to like censor this. He's like, oh, F. I got to take this through New York City. And like, you know, you've been to New York. I've been to New York. You can't get an RV through New York City. You
1: can barely get a SUV through New York, depending on the traffic day.
0: And he getting like I'm talking with like tunnel heights and all these different things. Yeah, and the way he was telling that story, man, he was taking his family with him too. So I'm just bummed, man. I'm really bummed. He was a good dude. A lot of life ahead of him, and unfortunately taken away from him, man. So I'm heartbroken.
2: Yeah, that is tough. Definitely sending my condolences to you and his family and anyone who he was able to come across. Gone too soon. A reminder, I hate that we have to give and get these reminders. Check in on your people. That's what I would say. That's going to do it, though, for Westwood One Sports Night. We're back tomorrow. Pete, Drake Toll, they're
3: next. This is Westwood One Sports.
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11: The Rams beat the Giants last night 28-6. The Rams bounced back, but the Giants were faced with a lot of injuries during last night's game. Jackson Dart, Malik Nabers, Brian Burns. After the feel-good vibes in New York after week one in the win over the Cowboys, the Giants now face waiting to see how long Dart will be out. I'm Chris Fleck.
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17: Following his Bristol victory, Joey Logano climbed up to third in the NASCAR Cup Series standings, 16 points behind leader Kyle Larson. The Team Penske pilot shared the unscientific formula and simple truism the team has arrived at to acquire a fourth championship trophy.
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7: Beautiful day on the way for a Wednesday. 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It's the fabulous Farm Babe Pam Yonke. So glad to be talking with you again. It's been a little while. 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You're going to hear those stories over the next couple of weeks, including about cotton and peanut production in Georgia. All you have to do is stick with us, or better yet, follow along at MidwestFarmReport.com. All right, let's get to that weather forecast, because today it looks pretty doggone beautiful. We'll find out what Stu Mucker, ag meteorologist, has to say about that. But the forecast in front of me is calling for sunny skies. Daytime highs today, right around 64. A little bit of a breeze out of the northeast, about 5 to 10 miles an hour. For tomorrow, sunshine, highs around 66. Friday, sunshine, highs around 66. The good news is, I know you picked up a lot of rain while I was gone. Couple days of dry weather on the horizon. Hey, that talk text line is always looking for your input. Maybe you want to catch me up on the weather challenges that you've faced. 877-301-FARM. That's 877-301-3276. Taking care of a lot of business this morning, we are continuing our campaign to remind everybody how important rural mental health is, especially during the stressful harvest season. This morning, we're catching up with Kylie Allen. She's got a special guest. And we're also talking this morning about the government working very, very hard to try to keep farmers' confidence in sharing their crop production information with the federal government. I had a chance to visit with one of the USDA undersecretaries that was in Wisconsin, asking farmers what they need to share. All those stories on the way. And up next, talking about building an orchard. Have you ever imagined? Well, we're going to find out what it takes next.
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11: While neither Deirdre Birmingham nor her husband grew up in agriculture, they both had the common interests of growing a farm business. Her degrees in agriculture and an opportunity to purchase farmland in the Driftless area gave birth to the Cider Farm. She dives into the unique philosophy they have on making cider.
12: Okay. Well, my husband and I, neither of us got born into farm families or had farmland, but we found we each had a common interest in doing a farm business together. So I have a background in agriculture academically. I have 3 degrees in agriculture, but worked mostly internationally. But we had the opportunity in late 2002 to buy farmland, at least to look for farmland. So we found a beautiful piece of the Driftless area with a Mineral Point address and in late 2002, 166 acres. And then when we, that winter, we had to get busy on what that farm business was going to be, because we just knew we wanted to farm organically and then to have some kind of high quality value-added or finished product in the end. So during that winter, we landed on doing apples for cider. And when I say cider, I'm meaning the fermented kind, or what's now called in the U.S. since Prohibition, hard cider. Otherwise, cider in the rest of the world and before Prohibition has always been something that's fermented. If you press apples, you get apple juice. And then if you ferment it, it becomes cider. And so that's the terminology we typically use. So we got busy on that. We learned right away that cider is fermented like a wine. You need to have a winery license, a commercial winery license, in order to produce it. So we just thought, okay, if we want to do a fine cider and it's made like a wine, you don't make a fine wine out of just any old grape. There are wine grapes. So we looked for the corollary in apples and learned that the English and French in particular develop varieties of apples for fermentation. So we thought, great, we'll buy those trees, because some of those varieties actually have tannins right in the flesh of the apple. And some red wine drinkers might note that often the tannins in that wine are talked about because they give mouthfeel and complexity. So that's what we really wanted in our ciders. And so we wanted to get these tannic English and French apple trees, but quickly found out in 2003 that they were not sold commercially in the U.S. We were lucky enough to learn of somebody who taught grafting classes and actually had some of those apple varieties in his own small orchard in Edgerton, Wisconsin. So that's how we got started, was hand making our own trees. It's a very slow way to start a business, but it was a very deliberate way for us. And we think it's paying off.
11: Well, this is just absolutely fascinating to me. Let's start with that research process. Where were the places you were going that you felt were reliable sources?
12: Yes. Well, to make a fine product, ingredients matter. So, for example, since cider is made like a wine and one needs a commercial winery license, We thought naturally, well, let's get the apples that are best for that purpose. And so that's where we discovered the English and French had developed for fermentation, whereas in the U.S. we're more focused on table apples, especially today. So we weren't able to buy those trees commercially. We had actually tried some ciders out east. I had gone out to Cornell University and to orchards and a handful of cider makers that existed back in 2004 and 5 to sample their ciders and really notice the quality that those specific varieties can make, because there was just like two orchards that were actually growing them. So that's what we wanted, because we wanted to make the best cider possible. And so with grafting those trees, we had to then learn how to grow them on our own, because there was no information for how you would grow those commercially in our Midwest region, because nobody else was doing this. So it was very much a pioneering effort, trying to figure out how to grow apples organically, trying to find anybody else who was even doing that 20 some years ago. And then let alone these somewhat strange varieties. So I'm not a normal orchard at all. I'm more of an apple vineyard.
11: This sounds like a labor of love to me.
12: Well, it really is. It's fascinating. I'm learning something new all the time, if not every day, every week. You know, the growing conditions every year are different, and so that just gives opportunities to learn new things. Also, I've had to figure out which of these varieties will actually grow well in our conditions. They're highly disease susceptible to a disease that's more prevalent here in the States than it is in England or France. And so that's posed some challenges, because it's a potentially lethal disease of the tree. So it's been a risky venture, and it certainly has not been the cheapest way to make cider. A lot of people don't know that cider in the U.S. is made primarily out of table apples, if not just juice concentrate, with the largest producers being the countries of Turkey and China. So there's a huge range in quality and price points in cider. And so mass produced brands are usually not made out of the kinds of apples that we're growing. But that's where the quality comes in. So and that's what, has led to some of the awards we've gotten recently.
11: Deirdre Birmingham, along with us, owner and operator at The Cider Farm. More information on their operation at thecidersfarm.com. For the Midwest Farm Report, I'm Kylie Allen.
13: What weather is in store for the Midwest today? Stay tuned as Ag Meteorologist Stu Muck gives you the latest forecast in just moments, right here on the Midwest Farm Report.
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7: 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Welcome back to the Midwest Farm Report on a Wednesday morning. 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Stu Muck, Ag Meteorologist, along with us. Yeah, I'm not kidding you. We were starting to wonder that we were going to drop like flies from Charleston to Savannah, probably the hottest stretch of weather we experienced too. And then substantially different when we got off the airplane in Chicago and home to Wisconsin. I like this feel a little bit better than there.
1: Yeah, I believe it. The cooler weather is nicer in Wisconsin. It's cooler and quieter right now after that rain. Still a frost advisory this morning off in the north. Tomahawk, Rhinelander up to the Iron Mountain area over toward Hayward and Park Falls, in the upper 30s in those areas, even in northwest Wisconsin, almost 20 degrees warmer when you look down toward Milwaukee and Racine, where it's that much warmer. Just that kind of a pattern with high pressure off to the northeast. The sky stayed clear, did cool off overnight, but we have to still watch to the west. A frontal boundary extending north to south, Wyoming, Montana, Colorado, down toward the panhandle of Texas. There's just some scattered light rain in those areas as close as northeast parts of Nebraska, but that's not going to move in. There's just a very small chance that northwest Wisconsin may see a little light rain late tonight or early into Thursday. And then we all start to talk about a small chance into the weekend. No major organized system is going to come screaming in here and really bring us a whole lot of rain. That's certainly good news. But after the rains we've seen, it's not drying out all that quickly. Oh, I still see a lot of progress with the harvest and everything else. But we're dealing with a little more mud right now, and that's just going to slowly dry as we head through the week. Not much of a rain threat, minus that small chance in the far northwest. Could be another one there as we start the weekend as well. I'll have forecast details after this.
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1: Well, let's talk about a nice day, Pam. In fact, that Compere Financial Ag Weather Forecast does call for mostly sunny skies throughout the state. And even with a cool start with a frost advisory in the far north, I expect we all get some nice sun, low and mid-60s, with east winds about 5 to 10. A few more clouds overnight, a slight rain chance. I'm looking off toward Hayward, far northwest Wisconsin. Nighttime lows even in the low 40s there, but more likely closer to 50 elsewhere with east breezes. Mostly sunny skies redevelop Thursday, a little more cloudiness in the northwest. We ought to be in the low and mid and maybe even upper 60s. I'd say La Crosse to Madison, 67 or 68 tomorrow with an east breeze and a few more clouds, but plenty of sun. And again, in the mid and upper 60s on Friday, Pam, and another small rain chance maybe late Friday night in the northwest and maybe Saturday night statewide. Not going to be too wet.
7: Well, that's a good thing. I mean, there's a lot of folks that are, you know, starting into the harvest, hoping for the harvest. And after that rain, I mean, we were getting reports while we were, you know, on our trip. Like I said, we went from Charleston to Savannah to Atlanta, and folks getting an update back at home, especially in South Central Wisconsin. I don't, were a lot of records broken with that rainfall last week? Or, you know, yeah, I guess it would be last week now.
1: Yeah, there weren't a whole lot of records really being reported, but it just was a heavy rain.
7: Yeah, we don't have to go there again. All right, buddy, appreciate it. We'll catch up with you tomorrow.
1: All right, see ya.
7: Stu Mock, our ag meteorologist with your Compere Financial Ag Weather Update. Don't forget that talk text line, always looking for your exchange, 877-301-FARM. That's 877-301-3276. I'm just glancing back at some of your rainfall reports from last week. Very much appreciate it. On the way, continuing our emphasis on mental health as the harvest unfolds for 2026.
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32: I'm Larry Lee with the Midwest Farm Report at the Food Finance Forum and Expo. John Miller is with the Wisconsin Economic Development Corporation, serves as the secretary and the CEO. WEDC has several programs available. And some of them, farmers that want to get into their own product line, maybe do some on-farm processing, there are some things they should look at, isn't there?
33: Yeah, I mean, there's a lot of different programs involved. Some of them through the program that we discussed, the Farm Finance Institute, with their fellows program. I just met a participant here who started a company a few years ago with one person and branched out into now has 11 employees. We want to be there at the beginning to help companies with resources and provide them the know-how, working with those in the industry who know the industry well. So we want to provide a little bit of the dollars to the program, but also make sure that we have the right partners in the program to help them guide them along in the specific food and growing food environments, make sure that they have all the necessary know-how to make their business succeed.
32: Part of that know-how is in the very beginning, helping with maybe some of the market research, maybe finding out if this is a viable idea.
33: Yeah, so I spent a lot of time working with startup companies that would pitch me on various businesses. Some of them were great ideas, but not businesses that may actually be able to make money. So one of the things that we help through this fellowship program is to make sure that the companies that are looking to do this, make sure that they've really gone through, created a comprehensive business plan to make sure that their product is viable in the market. So when they go through the effort to produce it, to market it, that there will be a ready and willing customer there, because otherwise the endeavor is all for naught.
32: when someone comes up with an idea, say maybe an on-farm store or, you know, something else, what's the first step?
33: Really, the first step is trying to figure out what your capital structure is going to be. The very first thing that companies need is working capital, because you have to spend money to make money. So that's one of the big obstacles. There are lots of different funding institutions, whether it's banks or other financing opportunities. The other thing is to raise dollars from other potential investors, which is also a really viable way to go, because it can give the company a little bit of freedom to make their own decisions without having to report to a bank.
32: Have you seen an increase in the number of new businesses trying to get off the ground?
33: Oh, there's no doubt. We have a really robust startup culture here in Wisconsin. I've met a number of different farms that have done that, some of them with goat's milk or their own beef.
1: 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For the Midwest Farm Report, I'm Larry Lee.
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2: Back at it after our successful farm tour to the Southeast. Welcome back to the Midwest Farm Report on a Wednesday morning. I am the fabulous Farm Babe Pam Yonke. If you haven't had a chance to check out some of the pictures that I posted or want to see a little bit more, pop on over to Midwest Farm Report or Fabulous Farm Babe on Facebook. Just go back a couple days and you'll be able to see the entire trip unfold. A lot of it focused in on agriculture stories, in fact, that you'll hear on the show here over the course of the next couple of days. Of course, right now we've got our eye on the big one, our Super Bowl here in the farm department. That's World Dairy Expo. In fact, the cows are probably going to start arriving as soon as today. Some of the dairy judging at World Dairy Expo will actually begin well before the trade show. In fact, on Sunday, animals will already be in the ring. Of course, our job, trying to bring you along on the journey. So glad you're with us. All righty, so today is the 23rd day of September. You know, we've got to take a look at some of the historical tidbits. This morning, I'm catching a theme about presidents protecting their pooches. Yeah, so on this day, back in 1944, then President Franklin Delano Roosevelt had to defend his little dog, Fala. There had been an attack on the reputation of the dog. There had been stories circulating that Roosevelt had accidentally left Fala behind while he was visiting the Aleutian Islands. And there was a report that he had actually sent a Navy destroyer at taxpayer expense to pick up the little dog. He said that was a malicious attack on Fala. And he said he objected to libelous statements about his dog. And then on this day, let me see, I got to catch my date. On this day in 1952, Richard Nixon made a speech about his dog Checkers. That was the family dog. And he said that he'd gotten it as a gift for his kids. And he emphasized that Checkers was a part of the family and that he objected to people accusing him of corruption and using campaign funds for private expenses. So presidents defending their dogs. That's the theme, I guess, for this date. Just one happy birthday for you. That goes to the Born in the USA performer we all know and love. Today, Bruce Springsteen turns 77 years young. And now you know.
3: As farmers look towards harvest, the team at Wyffels is doing the same. Their team working both behind the scenes, doing things like keeping track of supply, but also getting in the fields themselves. Brent Tharp along with us this morning for our first Wyffels Wednesday of the fall. He's a product manager at Wyffels. He tells me that right now he's doing things like taking pre-harvest notes on both new and experimental hybrids, but he's also got an eye on exactly where harvest is at right now.
4: You know, in central and south central Illinois, there's some harvest activity. You get into parts of Iowa, a little bit of harvest activity, but not a lot. Probably more on the western side of Iowa. If I look at northern Illinois and southern Wisconsin, really not much at all. Because, you know, the corn crop really wasn't quite there from a development standpoint. And then we got this heavy rain system that's going to keep us out for a few more days.
3: Are you seeing any notes from guys here pre-harvest? Anything that we're watching or anticipating?
4: Well, I would just say, especially with this rainfall, one thing that loves rain is fungus, right? Fungi loves rain. So we just need to keep an eye on our stalk quality, and then the development of ear rots could start showing up. So those are the kind of things that, you know, once it dries out, you're able to walk in those fields, that you should probably be testing that to determine your harvest schedule. And, you know, you may have some fields to where you may want to harvest maybe a little bit earlier than normal if you can.
3: Nice. I love the resources available there on your website. You know, we're coming off of a year where Wyffels celebrated their 80th anniversary. What are some takeaways that you had from that celebration, from seeing everybody come together to celebrate all things Wyffels?
4: Yeah, so you know, the 80th anniversary, we recently celebrated that, and going into 81 years now. So it's just great, you know, family-owned company. 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And you know, I feel like we make pretty common sense decisions, and we're still very in touch with our customers, and our customers are very important to us.
3: If you had one message that you wanted to send to producers this time of year, what is it?
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2: All righty, yesterday in Chicago, the barrel and block cheese both remained unchanged, but AA butter did drift 2 cents lower at $1.34 per pound. On an early Wednesday morning, October Class 3 milk that goes into cheese is up a nickel at $15.70. November is up six at $16.04. Right now, December new crop corn's down seven at $5.29. November new crop beans down eight, $13.17. December wheat's down a dime at $7.07. July next year wheat down eight right now, $7.32 a bushel. Those prices with the high input costs we face this year just don't do it for a lot of Wisconsin farms. And that leads to a tremendous amount of anxiety, depression, and just mental health concerns. In our continuing series this week, drawing attention to rural mental health, Larry Lee joins us with a conversation from one farmer that experienced it.
8: Farmer mental health has been an issue for quite some time, and with the conditions in today's economy, it's getting to be more of a struggle for farmers. Randy Roker joins us right now, and Randy is a former farmer. Tell us a little bit about your days in farming. You were operating a dairy, weren't you, Randy?
9: That's correct, Larry. My whole life, basically. I graduated from high school in 82 and went to farm and industry short course. We had 50 cows at that time. It was getting to be to learn, be more specialized, and herd sizes were increasing. I mean, this was in the mid-80s, early 90s. And so I planned for numerous years, like 20 years, to enlarge our herd to 300 cows. We built a new milking parlor, new freestall. And as soon as we got it done, and you know what happened in 2008, and that's right when we had finished construction of our facility. And so we never really seen that great of times in all these years. I mean, it just fluctuated all the time. So it was a struggle from the start. and I built our operation to bring in my son-in-law and my son and his family back into the operation, is what my intention was. My dad passed away, and so what we did is we ended up selling our farms this year.
8: You are at that perfect age where you grew up in the struggles of the 1980s, and as things started to get better, you could plan ahead for a better future, only to have the farm economy tank again in 2008.
9: That's right. I remember, you know, growing up in the 80s, how things changed, the farm crisis of the 80s. And to be honest, I mean, we're back in that right now again with the high fuel prices and the low milk prices is what we're getting. So we're back in the same crisis stage, if not even worse. I mean, I read an article once. It was saying that this year is going to be apocalyptic is how they described it.
8: After all those years of planning for a future on the family farm, being forced to make that decision to sell had to be one of the hardest decisions you had to make.
9: It was, Larry. And not only was it financially, you know, that we exited it, but it was the emotional part of it too. And what I felt like is that I was the last Roker family member to be on the farm. It was this legacy. And that is what farmers struggle with all the time. It is this legacy that your grandfather, your great grandfather, that's all your family has ever known was farming. And that is what I struggled with. And when I went through my own depression in 2000, and it was extreme what I went through. And that was what I was struggling with, is that I was the generation to lose the farm and losing the legacy of the Roker family.
8: Now, there's life after dairy farming, isn't there?
9: That's right. In some cases, it's a lot better life. You know, I miss the times of being your own boss, but there's a lot of freedoms that come having a job in town. And I would suggest to any farmer that's struggling, not only farmers, I mean, this goes for anybody out there too, that there is always another life out there. And sometimes it's a better life.
8: Making that move though is probably the hard part. But since you've done that, you've also become involved with the Farmer Angel Network, helping counsel other farmers. What's that been like?
9: I was actually instrumental in starting that organization. Leon Stott,

0: different meetings that I attend for the, you know, agriculture and the dairy industry, a lot of farmers will pull me aside and they'll thank me for what we started. And they tell me their own struggles on their own farms with their family, what they're going through. And, you know, they ask me too, you know, what I think of different things. And, you know, it can be overwhelming at times. I'll put it that way, that I wish I could do more, that farmers are struggling because of the low prices for dairy and the high prices for fuel and fertilizer and everything like that. And the margins are so small, if any, and farmers are really struggling. And I do worry about what's going to happen.
1: There's an angle of this that we may not have even talked about or no one's approached you about. And that is, what is it like to not only be a former dairy farmer, but to become a counselor for other farmers? Because you've lived that life and now you're hearing about the other people going through the same circumstances or at least similar circumstances. Does that bring stress and worry to you now, even after farming?
0: Yeah, it really does, Larry. I mean, like these stories that I hear and I carry it home with me. And there's a lot of farmers that reach out to me and I'm there to listen. And that is the biggest part of all this, just to be a good listener. And I encourage like other farmers out there, check in with your neighbors, just be there for them. I mean, it does so much to have somebody that just cares and listens to your story, even if you can't, you know, you can't financially help them out, just be there for them as a friend, even.
1: Randy Roker is a former dairy farmer and also a co-founder with Farmer Angel Network. Thanks for sharing your story today.
0: Thanks a lot, Larry.
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1: You talk, you text, we listen. We really do pay attention to what you tell us on our talk text line. That number again, 877-301-FARM, 877-301-3276. With the upcoming elections, land use has gotten an awful lot of attention from the candidates and from consumers. One of the major questions you're telling us about, what's going to happen with data centers? What's going to happen now with the new Maribel Becky high power lines that are slated to come across to Wisconsin? Also, solar farms continue to be a part of our conversation. Yes, we want renewable energy, but at what expense when it comes to property taxes, when it comes to use of farmland? It's a phrase called agrivoltaics, where we're trying to use that land to generate energy. Can it serve two purposes? Shoppers want to know about local food and whether this is going to impact their availability. So that's one story we're working on. Another item that's crossing our desk, talking about the harvest season. And it's not just about corn and soybeans, it's about the apples. A lot of you seem a little confused about the type of apples that are best for cider, best for sauce, best for baking. So we're going to be working on that. Also worried how long the season could go if we get a new frost or an early frost. We're working on it for you. And then, of course, next week we've got our eye trained on World Dairy Expo, and there's plenty of stories that consumers should be caring about there. World Dairy Expo is kind of like a shopping mall for dairy farmers, but it's also a big economic boost for the Dane County area. Hotels, restaurants, service businesses during the event, and don't forget, during World Dairy Expo, they have virtual tours that allow you through the internet to see dairies both in Wisconsin and halfway around the world. It's all designed to bridge that gap between consumers, the farms, and how they supply the groceries. So, like I said, a lot of different ways that we're interacting with you on our talk text line. Keep it up. 877-301-FARM. We'll see you tomorrow morning. Same time, same channel.
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22: Well, the Packers will be without Zach Bacobiwelle for the rest of the season. The team's starting right tackle told reporters yesterday he tore the patella tendon in his right leg in Sunday's win over the Jets. It's the same leg he had a partial tear in last year that caused him to miss the last month of the season.
23: It's definitely not what I anticipated happening, but you just got to get back to work and then start thinking about next year.
22: Bacobiwelle is likely to be replaced by Anthony Belton for the rest of the year, though he popped up on the injury report yesterday with an elbow injury. Meanwhile, guard Aaron Banks would have been out for a second straight day if the team had practice. However, guard Donovan Jennings would have practiced on a limited basis after being listed as out on Monday. Green Bay will host the Atlanta Falcons tomorrow night. Turning to Wisconsin, they should have starting running back Abu Sama back in the field Saturday at Penn State. He was dealing with an arm and shoulder injury that kept him out of last week's game.
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22: The Milwaukee Brewers would fall in Philadelphia last night 6-4. Starting pitcher Dustin May struggled through a two-inning tune-up, throwing 36 pitches and giving up 2 earned runs while only striking out 2. But last night also saw the Braves lose to the Reds, meaning Milwaukee can finish no lower than the 2 seed in the NL playoff picture and will get their first round bye. The Brewers are also in search of the NL's number 1 seed over the Los Angeles Dodgers. We'll take on the Phillies tonight at 5:40. 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
7: And I'll have a beer with every single one of you. 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Luke Fickell. We got Badgers, Happy Valley. 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Dustin May, we might have a problem. We'll be right back.
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7: Well, the Packers will be without Zach Bacobiwelli for the rest of the season. The team's starting right tackle told reporters yesterday he tore the patella tendon in his right leg in Sunday's win over the Jets. It's the same leg he had a partial tear in last year that caused him to miss the last month of the season.
10: It's definitely not what I anticipated happening, but you just got to get back to work and then start thinking about next year.
7: Bacobiwelli is likely to be replaced by Anthony Belton for the rest of the year, though he popped up on the injury report yesterday with an elbow injury. Meanwhile, guard Aaron Banks would have been out for a second straight day if the team had practice. However, guard Donovan Jennings would have practiced on a limited basis after being listed as out on Monday. Green Bay will host the Atlanta Falcons tomorrow night. Turning to Wisconsin, they should have starting running back Abu Sama back in the field Saturday at Penn State. He was dealing with an arm and shoulder injury that kept him out of last week's game.
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7: The Milwaukee Brewers would fall in Philadelphia last night 6-4. Starting pitcher Dustin May struggled through a two-inning tune-up, throwing 36 pitches and giving up two earned runs while only striking out two. But last night also saw the Braves lose to the Reds, meaning Milwaukee can finish no lower than the 2 seed in the NL playoff picture and will get their first round bye. The Brewers are also in search of the NL's number 1 seed over the Los Angeles Dodgers. We'll take on the Phillies tonight at 5:40. 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
11: Good morning. Pockets of congestion on the westbound Beltline. The Flex Lane opened very late. Brake lights inbound on John Nolan approaching North Shore Drive, outbound at Broome Street. No issues on East Washer downtown yet. Just keep in mind, Midtown Road will be closed between Carnes Drive and Waldorf Boulevard until the end of the month. Peak traffic starts up soon. Expect even more congestion on the westbound Beltline. For now, other main routes are at the posted speeds. No crashes or delays. With your Zone traffic, I'm Stacey Kay.
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2: Good morning. There was an accident on the westbound Beltline at West Broadway that's been blocking the Flex Lane, causing a delay. Peak traffic time now, too, with pockets of congestion on the northbound interstate between 94 and 151 and throughout the westbound Beltline. Brake lights in the construction zone on John Nolan, 151 south at the interstate. Northbound Park Street at Fish Hatch and Verona Road approaching the Beltline. Plus traffic light and construction congestion starting up downtown on East Wash Capitol Square and campus. With your zone traffic, I'm Stacey Kay.
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6: It's one of the most wild stories I've ever read.
7: I love that.
6: News of the weird. A lot of people sent me this yesterday saying, please bring this up. This is just a wild ride, and it starts in Greenfield, Massachusetts at a lesbian bar where it has sparked community backlash. Your news of the weird. After lifting in 2026, the year of our Lord, its mask mandate for just one night a week.
7: What?
6: This bar in Greenfield, Massachusetts still has a mask mandate, and to spark business and to get more people coming in to make more money to stay in business, they decided for one night a week they will lift their mask mandate. With them doing that, accusations of ableism and a boycott were directed then at the struggling business. The last ditch bar and arts venue recently removed its mask mandate just for on Saturdays in an effort to boost its business. But members of their small city's community that, like going to that bar, objected to the change. Some critics accused the bar's owners of putting disabled people at risk and compared the policy change to, quote, a mass disabling event, and even accused them of being eugenicists. They then decided to provoke violence against the establishment. One of the people that would go to the bar but was so mad about the one day a week of the removal of the mask mandate said, I quote, I hope your venue gets firebombed for robbing my fellow immune compromised people of their Saturday plans just to scrape extra revenue for you ableists.
8: I've seen short skirts.
6: You heard me. Quote, people like you kill disabled people in the name of your own leisure and convenience, wrote another former patron. You're complicit in a mass disabling event in order to turn a profit. Again, this bar in the year of 2026 still has a mask mandate. They are not getting any money or any profits. So for one night a week on Saturdays, they removed it in hopes more people would come in. And everyone that would go there now wants to firebomb it.
8: Yes, I do.
7: What?
6: By the way, this comes years after the COVID-19 pandemic was declared over by the federal government in 2023. State and local governments, as well as most businesses across the country, also lifted mask requirements several years ago. And Greenfield, where this bar is, has reported not a single COVID-19 case in more than 2 months.
7: Like 2 months, though.
6: So this bar... for one night a week, lifted its mask mandate in the year of 2026. And all the people that would go there now want to firebomb it and are claiming they're eugenicists and it is ableism, all to turn a profit. Well, here's the thing. Isn't that the...
7: That's the point of a business. What?
6: Customers were told every night of the week besides Saturdays, mask up unless you're taking a bite of food or a sip of your drink. The bar's owners begin to fall behind on their bills, unable to pay themselves or even their staff.
7: No kidding.
6: They even took out a $50,000 loan that they cannot repay.
7: Are they even having people come in? But it sounds like no.
6: Well, two other owners now have stepped back from daily operations. One now is enrolled in the clown school.
7: Wow.
6: I kid you not.
7: There's more money in being a clown. than running a bar? In where?
6: The bar attempted to ease tensions by apologizing, saying, "We're sorry for our passive and dismissive tone of our change of the norms." It's catch. Some people just can't help themselves. I love this bar. Well, not anymore. Now I want to firebomb it. There you go. Don't let them know that the Bucks now have a U-line patch on their jersey. So there you go. It is over for this bar. Owners stepping down, attending clown school. Others saying, "I just don't want to be a part of it anymore." There's your news of the weird.
7: Bar in the middle of nowhere, Greenfield, Massachusetts.
6: And Greenfield, Massachusetts.
7: Like, it's not like they have people coming from all over the place to go there. Like, you legit have to have customers.
6: It's over. All right. We'll see you guys. Well, Oshkosh, Appleton, Rice Lake, we'll see you tomorrow. Everyone else will continue.
3: 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WOZN Madison. 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
6: Talk will be welly for the rest.
3: This is a Wisconsin Sports Zone update.
6: Well, the Packers will be without Zach Bacobiwelli for the rest of the season. The team's starting right tackle told reporters yesterday he tore the patella tendon in his right leg in Sunday's win over the Jets. It's the same leg he had a partial tear in last year that caused him to miss the last month of the season.
0: It's definitely not what I anticipated happening, but you just got to get back to work and then start thinking about next year.
6: Bacobiwelli is likely to be replaced by Anthony Belton for the rest of the year, though he popped up on the injury report yesterday with an elbow injury. Meanwhile, guard Aaron Banks would have been out for a second straight day if the team had practice. However, guard Donovan Jennings would have practiced on a limited basis after being listed as out on Monday. Green Bay will host the Atlanta Falcons tomorrow night. Turning to Wisconsin, they should have starting running back Abu Sama back in the field Saturday at Penn State. He was dealing with an arm and shoulder injury that kept him out of last week's game.
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6: The Milwaukee Brewers would fall in Philadelphia last night 6-4. Starting pitcher Dustin May struggled through a two-inning tune-up, throwing 36 pitches and giving up two earned runs while only striking out two. But last night also saw the Braves lose to the Reds, meaning Milwaukee can finish no lower than the 2 seed in the NL playoff picture and will get their first round bye. The Brewers are also in search of the NL's number 1 seed over the Los Angeles Dodgers. We'll take on the Phillies tonight at 5:40. For the Wisconsin Sports Zone Network, I'm Ebo.
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6: All right, we're going to get our sports director, Zach Heilprin, on. We'll do 820 with him if he picks up his phone. We love you, Zach. News of the weird, incredible. Hey, also, is this weird? I don't know. Matt LaFleur now, the odds-on favorite coach to be fired in the NFL. Is it a weird thing? I think after the Vikings lost, people were trumpeting that big time. I guess Kelce's a prediction market. It's not a betting market. So Kelce predicting that Matt LaFleur, he's the odds-on favorite predicting anyways of being fired. He has a 64% chance of being fired. We don't know the contract extension that Ed Policy and him worked out. Nothing has been leaked on that at all, which is bizarre to me. I imagine the Packers, if push came to shove, it's an extension that they could get out of. So Kelce gives LaFleur a 64% chance of leaving the Packers before February 15th, putting him ahead of every other coach in the NFL. Nick Sirianni of the Eagles at 60%. And then Washington's Dan Quinn, Jim Harbaugh of the Chargers, and Aaron Glenn of the Jets all tied at third highest odds at 50%. We'll get into that momentarily. Zach Bakobiwele is not welly at all. He's not going to be Bako at all for the season. He's done. And Jaden Reed, Matt LaFleur alluding to it yesterday, that he ain't going to be back for the season either. Tough. Packers, though, tomorrow night, home opener, Lambeau Field, Atlanta Falcons. 608-321-1670. These people have been on hold for a little bit. Line one, good morning.
11: Masking in 2026.
6: Yeah. Hey, live and let live, right?
11: Did they say it was because of COVID, or is it just did they adopt masks for good?
6: In the article, Vagabond, is it began in 2020, and then what seemed to be a little safe space, if you will, for the, well, they say here, the immune compromised, and I think there is some mental problems going on as well.
11: Yeah, that's interesting.
6: I feel like if you're an immune compromised individual, why are you going to get hammered at a bar? But then again, I don't know.
11: Well, the other question is, they're still requiring masks 6 days a week.
6: Correct. Yes.
11: Wow. Whoever's leading that group is like the High Sparrow, season 5. We're deep into a rewatch. Feels like everybody's in a rewatch. You're in a rewatch, right?
6: I'm doing Game of Thrones again, yeah.
11: Yeah, that's what I mean. High Sparrow.
6: Yeah. Yeah.
11: Season 5.
6: Yeah. I'm on. I just started season
11: bonkers.
6: 5. Yeah. Season 5 is wild.
11: It's insane. We watched like 4 episodes just last night. Longest I've spent watching TV in a long time.
6: I've really come around to Cersei. I like her a lot now. At first I was like, no, I like her. I like her. I understand what she's doing besides, you know, banging her brother. Other than that, I understand it.
11: My Game of Thrones hot take is that Stannis Baratheon is the worst character in the whole series. Morally. Morally the worst character in the whole series.
6: Well, he murders his... Worse. He kills his daughter.
11: Worse than Bolton.
6: Yeah.
11: You know, worse than the Hound, worse than the Mountain, worse than all of them.
6: I don't think Baratheon... Does his arc ever come... Is it ever good? He's always just doing things that are bad. For his better...
11: He kills his...
6: His daughter.
11: Cousin or whatever?
6: Oh, his brother.
11: His brother? Kills his brother?
6: Yeah, with that shadow demon thing. Yeah.
11: Morally, that's the worst character in the show.
6: Yeah. The Red
11: Malibu
6: Woman
11: might be the worst coach.
6: The woman in red too. I was like, man, I like her. You know? I like that. I like some of her scenes. If you catch my drift.
11: I bet you do.
6: Yeah, Matt LaFleur. Is he the Baratheon of the Packers?
11: Yeah, he's the Baratheon of the. He's gonna murder his own child to lose. That's what happened with Zach Tom.
6: The artist formerly known as Zach Tom. Zach Bakobiwele.
11: No. He never earned a new name. No. He signed a huge contract and then immediately sucked. So he's Zach Tom until... I like his Grant's take, right? Grant started this bit. I like it a lot. He is Zach Tom until he plays up to his contract. Then he can tell us what he's called. Oh.
6: Well, it's like I've always had this... mantra as well. If someone at work, here at work, I won't get to know your name until you're 6 months in, because that means you're doing good after 6 months. If you're not doing good, you're not here. So I'll learn your name after 6 months if you're doing good. And then for like Brewers players or like Packers, whatever it is, your team, if you're not good, I'm not going to bother to learn how to say your name correctly. So once you're, yeah, that makes sense. I've always had that. Like, I'll bother to learn your name when you impress me.
11: Do you know the name Sebastian Cheeks?
6: I do.
11: Do you know the name Chris Brooks?
6: I do.
11: Abu Sama?
6: Yes. He's back, by the way. He's got to stop bouncing everything outside.
11: Is Abu Sama a man with no name? Many faces? I'm going to try to tie it all back.
6: A boy will go out and run a ball.
11: and run a ball. Here's my question, Evo, and maybe there's a question for Zach. How can the head coach stand at a podium and say, our quarterback needs to play? Bumps and bruises, every position gets dinged up. He needs to play. And then the very next week, you have a running back, starting running back, that's still getting, you know, the gist of this offensive system, right? Still needs reps, just like a quarterback needs reps. Running the football is not just running straight, right? There's a lot of nuances, finding the right holes. And to your point, he's missed wide open holes several times this year. It's been his criticism at Iowa State.
6: Yeah.
11: Been, you know, his criticism a couple times this year. He's had some great plays too, right? He's got the potential, certainly. But how can the head coach talk about and really throw his quarterback under the bus if you're Kate Fox, right? Talk about how every position's going to, you know, have bruises throughout the year. And then his running back, who is medically cleared to play, is held out of an entire game after going through full warm-ups, you know, a game that they struggled in the early stages.
6: Mm-hmm.
11: How do you then hold him out? Like, if we're going to hold out players that are medically cleared to play, why didn't we see more backup quarterback play? Because the quarterback's not healthy. Colton Joseph's not fully healthy. You know what I mean?
6: Yeah. Well, he was dinged up for game two, right? And then, you don't get healthier as the season progresses. And then against Eastern Michigan, he was in the blowout. He was playing all the way to the end, you know?
11: And he doesn't slide, right? I'm watching him against Eastern Michigan just dive headfirst into tackles as the quarterback. And I'm like, man, this guy, I mean, Colton Joseph, I mean, Gary Anderson would have been stoked to get Colton Joseph in at UW, right?
6: Yeah.
11: Gary Anderson would have never been able to get Colton Joseph. I wonder if Colton Joseph, I wonder if he can spell his name, right? He is the starting quarterback, $2 million man, and he is diving headfirst into tackles against Eastern Michigan in the, you know, in the preseason.
6: By the way, I think it's $3 million man, Vagabond.
11: His IQ's got to be sub-80.
6: It sounds like you're really out. It sounds like you're preparing yourself for an ass whooping by Penn State here on Saturday. It sounds like you're out.
11: No. I think he's a good football player. So let's get to the Penn State thing. Sebastian Cheeks, I brought him up because I think he's the key, right? If they can really pressure Rocco Beck. Anybody with a name Rocco Beck is a quarterback that as soon as you hit him one time, you know he's just going to be rattled the rest of it. And that's kind of been his shtick, right? Iowa used to play these guys, and they, you know, Heisman candidate, and Iowa would play Iowa State and just smack this guy one time, and all of a sudden the game's like 6-3 of the fourth quarter because neither quarterback can move the ball, right? And Rocco Beck's just terrified to play out there. So I watched Iowa do it to him. If Wisconsin can do it to him in different jerseys, right? Now he's at Penn State, followed his head coach.
6: Yep.
11: I think that's the key to the game. So Sebastian Cheeks and the rest of that defensive front, man, if they can just hit this guy early, doesn't even need to be a sack. Just let them know you're there. Responsibly. Don't go Quay Walker on him, right? Leave his trainers alone.
6: Oh, I kind of like that.
11: But just let him know you're there.
6: Yeah, let him know. Let him know.
11: Let a naysayer know. that's the key. Hit him one or two times, and then you're good to go. You got that one?
6: I got it big time. One of my favorite moments, what was that, 2 years ago in college football? Was it 2 or 3 years ago? What's that mean? I think it means let a naysayer know.
11: That's not what that means.
6: But for honor purposes, it does, Vagabond.
11: Pat McAfee probably went to that same clown school that Massachusetts restaurant owner went to, but once in a while he comes through with some TV gold.
6: Well, you know, it's a tough time right now for Milwaukee, a certain sect of Milwaukee fans, because Uline has a patch on the Bucks jersey now, and they're really mad online about it. And Pat Murphy was on the Pat McAfee show yesterday too. So those same people are just—it's a tough day for them on the internet. So
11: they're mad about Uline. Have they been to Manitowish Waters? If you hate Uline, right? And you think to yourself, okay, there's people out there that I hate, but I want to see what their good side looks like, just drive up to Manitowish Waters and just go on the biking trails, eat at some of the restaurants, go to some of the weirdly maintained public beaches, and understand that Uline basically bought that entire town and turned it into, I don't, and maybe that's not good. Maybe you still don't like that idea, that concept. But man, you go to some of the beaches and the lakes and Manitowish waters and you're like, huh, Liz Uline really enjoys this. I applied there once, Evo.
12: You did? You got denied?
11: No. I learned about what they are and heard about some of the cult stuff, and I said,
6: I don't even know what they are or what they do. I just know that they give money to the Milwaukee Bucks, and they have like 10,000 plus jobs. I have no idea what they even do. I heard this culty thing, too. What's the cult thing? I have no idea.
11: So
6: I just know people are mad online about it.
11: If we're going to go over the line just for a minute here, right? Let's break it down. So they're massive Republican donors.
6: Yeah, okay? I get that. That's why these certain people are mad that there's money with the Bucks now.
11: I have lived a long enough life at this point, at the ripe age of 32, to understand that I can work for a company and not support what their, you know, higher-ups are going for. So it wasn't necessarily donors, whatever the owner, the stockholders, whatever they're donating to, that's not going to throw me off. Mm-hmm. What throws me off about Uline is the weekly newsletter that they send out. It's the, like, commentary that they're constantly sending out. It is weird for a 10,000-person company, and they're privately owned. That's why they get away with this. Mm-hmm. It's weird for them to involve politics in their day-to-day operations. Like, if you're there, you're going to be exposed to and talking, you know, if you're in any layer of management, you're going to be expected to carry the company's values forward. And some of those company's values are probably going to make you a little uncomfortable, right? Like, it's just not a place where you want politics to be driving. And this is the same way, if, you know, let's go for the masking thing. If I was working for a company and I was a manager, upper level manager, right? And I had to carry out mask mandates at the regional restaurants that I had in the lower G in 2026.
6: Yeah.
11: I'd feel uncomfortable with that, right? I'd be like, huh, this feels weird, right? So there's a lot of similar policies that Uline that kind of swing the other way. We were like,
6: so this is like the flip side of that bar in Massachusetts. It's the same craziness, but in a different realm.
11: Yes. Yes.
6: Interesting. And they just happen to have way more money than the bar in Massachusetts.
11: Yeah, they bought the entire town of Manitowish. Why does the Manitowish Waters Airport have such? Why is it so functional?
6: It's what does Elon even like, make? I have no idea. Is it like factory supplies and stuff?
11: Yeah, boxes. Okay.
6: Yeah.
11: It's a box.
6: Oh, wow. I'm reading a Uline, like one of their newsletter things here. This is wild. Wow. Listen,
11: if you want to,
6: I don't care that they have a patch on the Bucks. I really could care less. This is just intriguing to me.
11: And I didn't get all the way into it, right? I interviewed, and I got to the second round of interviews, and that's when, you know, you can start to see the things peeling back, and I'm like, oh. The layers of this onion, I just don't want to be involved in that. I don't want to work in a workplace where politics are that forward and that upfront. And, you know, and I don't care. You could be right and you could be left and you could still be pretty uncomfortable with, like,
6: totally.
11: I just don't need it to be a part of my every waking day, right? I actually really try to avoid. That's why I listen to sports talk radio, you know, but.
6: Yeah, having a Uline patch on the Bucks jersey isn't going to make me not watch the Milwaukee Bucks. The product on the court might make me not watch the Bucks, but having a Uline patch, I don't care either way.
11: Yeah,
6: get that money.
11: I don't even know what
6: Pfizer formed. I don't even know what Pfizer does. You know,
11: if you supported the Milwaukee Bucks while a massive financial entity bought the naming rights to its stadium, but Uline crossed it, you probably should go read a book, right? That's what I would suggest. You probably should go educate yourself on something, develop your mind a little bit more strongly, right? Because if you're upset about the box company, right, and you don't understand fully what Pfizer does, then and you're just mad because somebody else told you to be mad about Liz Uline, right? Like, you're probably... You've lost the plot a long time ago, and I suggest you go read a book. Yeah. Any book. Well, maybe even the one written by Matt LaFleur.
6: Matt LaFleur has a book?
11: Nope, the book is out, and we'll see. Kelsey, the book is out. Kelsey is out on Battle
6: Kelsey is out. They're out. Battle Four is out. Vagabond, much love, brother.
11: All right, later.
6: I don't even know what Uline did or does, and then I've been reading into it. I don't care that there's a patch on the Bucks jersey. Who cares? What are you going to do? They're giving money to your team. Okay? Cool. This article they have, or this newsletter they have, though, is wild. I'm intrigued now. I feel like it's like a Haley Bob Comet little thing here. The Heaven's Gate people. Wear the white Nikes. Hey, put on this black jumpsuit. Hey, you see that Kool-Aid over there? Take a sip. All right, Zach Heilprin, our sports director. We'll talk some Wisconsin with him. Packers, too. Be right back.

0: serious, man. You cannot be serious.
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0: Uh-oh, welcome back in. I have good and bad news. Zach Halpern, our sports director, part of the good news. Zach, good morning, brother. How are you?
1: Good morning. Good.
0: I have good and bad news, Zach. I got to give you some bad news, though, okay?
1: Sure.
0: Thorson and Heilprin tomorrow night, Monks and some prairies, we got to call it off, which is just for the week, all right?
1: Yeah.
0: Mm-hmm. I'm gonna be in La Crosse. The good news is for Oktoberfest, live at Flipside Pub and Grill on Friday morning, but also on Thursday, I'll be Grant's roadie. Grant Bill's doing the Wisco Sports Show 4 to 6, so I'm going to be his roadie. I'm going to set the stuff up for him. So Thursday night from 4 to 6, I just sadly won't be with you, but with Grant.
1: Are you going to get after it with Grant afterwards? Or because, I mean, he was complaining about it last week.
0: What was he complaining about?
1: Well, he's like, because you guys go out and then, you know, you have to get up and do the show in the morning. And then he's like, then I feel like I have to go. And
0: oh, really my tough. Gosh, dude.
1: Yeah. Because it's his town, right? Like, he thinks it's his town.
0: I'm the one that wants to stay out and keep going. I don't have quit in me. I'll never
1: forget. Saying, but then he feels like he has to stay out with you. And then get up early the next morning with you. And yeah.
0: Well, let me clear the air here. So, Grant, I'll never forget this. We're out at Dell's Bar in La Crosse. This is two years ago.
1: Yeah.
0: And Grant had met one of his buddies out or whatever, and I was kind of just tagging along. And I was feeling it. You know, I was oiled up. I asked Grant and his buddy, how old's Grant? Like 27?
1: He's like 28, 29.
0: Something like, whatever. So he's like 26, whatever he was at this time. And me, I say, hey, would love to get you guys a drink. What do you want? I'll refill you. They both look at me and said, nah, I'm good. No, thanks. And I said, do you want a shot? Do you want another beer? You want some liquor? It's on me. I got it.
1: Yeah.
0: And they said, nah, we're good. And both of their drinks were empty. Mm. Or almost. I said, what is going on around here? I've never met a 26-year-old that denied getting a drink. And Grant's like, well, you know, we got to get up in the morning. I'm like, I got to get up earlier than you and do the show. You don't have to do anything. Well, no, I'm
1: great. Right.
0: I don't understand these kids anymore, Zach. I don't get it. They're not drinking. I don't understand.
1: That's the problem here. I think there's the drinking has been cut back in this country. And I feel like we're doing our part, you know, try and keep the numbers up.
0: Yeah.
1: But it feels like the young people just are letting it fall off. And I'm not a fan of it, especially in this state.
0: So I'll stay up later, you know, and party harder because I'm built different. And then I'll get up earlier than all of them and still put on a banger of a show. And then they'll roll in at like 7:30, like, oh, I don't feel good. And they don't even have to do anything. It's so bizarre. Mm. Anyways.
1: It's crazy.
0: Built different, dude. Hey, speaking of Thursday, though, Packers play Falcons. Zach Bacobiwele is not Wele, Zach. He is unwell. Mm-hmm. He is not going to be around anymore. Any update on Jaden Reed? Is he gone? Is he done?
1: So they're not sure if he's going to be able to go play at some point this year. He's still going through his thing.
0: What's your take?
1: Still going through stuff. Yeah. I mean, that was a disaster of a game. Even though they won, it was a disaster of a day when you lose your starting right tackle again. He missed the last half of last year, and now you got to move Belton out to right tackle, and he's going to be your starting right tackle.
0: Well, he's hurt too.
1: He's got an elbow injury, but it sounds like he'll be able to go tomorrow night. You've been dealing with injuries in other places. Aaron Banks probably not going to play. So, I mean, it's the offensive line is a disaster, and it was kind of thin to begin with. You know what I mean? Like, I don't know that they had a swing tackle that they were comfortable with, and now they're going to have to play Belton on that side. Now, at least he's played there, but we know where he was at last year and where I thought he was going to be this year, and that was going to be at guard, and now they moved back out there. So, I don't know. It's not like Jordan Morgan's been very good, so they have a lot of work to do, and I don't know that it's going to get better as the season goes on, unless these guys can stay healthy and they can work together and build some, you know, cohesiveness. It's the worst it's the worst running game in the league. It's the, you know, Jordan Love getting hit a ton. It's been a disaster the first 2 weeks.
0: Yeah, I think you're right, Zach. It's not going to be getting any better, okay?
1: Like, guys aren't going to get healthier as the season goes along. They're just going to get more banged up, and you just have to hope that there's no other major injury that takes another guy out for a while.
0: And what do we know about the NFL? Is injuries, they just keep happening in the NFL.
1: Yes.
0: Now, I don't know.
1: Yeah, you can't turn injuries off.
0: That MetLife, the stadium, the turf, there had anything to do with it? Didn't they just have grass, by the way, for World Cup? Wasn't that just
1: every stadium had grass for World Cup? Yeah, I mean, every one of them did. But all these owners, all these billionaires are like, we need to make our money back on these huge-ass stadiums that we barely paid for.
0: Yeah.
1: And we need to make our money back, so let's put in artificial turf and get concerts in there and everything like that instead of going with the grass that has, you know, looked really, really good.
0: So
1: it looked really, really good, and it felt like it held up. Though even at MetLife, there was some complaining from the soccer guys that because there's, you know, they didn't pick up the turf underneath. They just put stuff on top, so...
0: Zach, the game though against the Jets, did that make you like stay the same or like less Matt LaFleur afterwards?
1: You know, I'm not a week to week guy with Matt LaFleur.
0: No, you're a big picture guy.
1: Largely because he's not going anywhere. Like, what's
0: lose to the Falcons on Thursday tomorrow?
1: They're not getting fired. They just look if they wanted to get rid of him. Policy, if you want to get rid of him, he would have done it. Instead, they gave him a contract extension. So,
0: is there any? I found no details on the contract extension at all. Nothing. Have you sniffed around and found anything?
1: It's kind of weird, right? That stuff gets kept in house, but all the players' contracts are everywhere.
0: Yeah,
1: and it's, you know what I mean. Like, you have the, I know where Adam Schefter and all these guys get their stuff. It's from the agents. Coaches have agents. I don't know why that information doesn't leak out more often than and it doesn't leak out. Why we don't get that stuff more often than with the players.
0: Zach, you got a good feeling about the Packers winning tomorrow night, the home opener at Lambeau?
1: That would be a disaster. The Falcons looked horrible. And I know they get Michael Penix back, but he hasn't played in over a year. Like, he hasn't played in a really, really long time, coming off a torn ACL. It's like he was great before the torn ACL. Obviously beat up. They desperately need to get that win, and then it's a mini bye, right? They desperately need it. This is not a game you can lose.
0: I wonder what happens if they do.
1: But I also said it about Sunday, too, as well.
0: Yeah. Well, Zachy, speaking of losing, maybe winning, your bread and butter, Wisconsin... Nice little win, Eastern Michigan, right, Colton? What happened from first quarter to second quarter? Was that the Colton Joseph switch? What happened in between those? Because it went from people thinking there's doomsday in the first quarter against Eastern Michigan, and then to the greatest performance from a Wisconsin quarterback and a half from Colton Joseph. What the hell happened?
1: I mean, it was the most yards by a Wisconsin quarterback. I don't know. I'm not going to sit here and say it was the greatest performance.
0: Most yards, greatest performance, tomato, tomato. Yeah.
1: Well, you know what I'm saying? Like, I'm not going to... He was very good. The offense, especially the passing game, was very good. Some guys made plays for him, right? Like, Chris Brooks Jr. could not have been more wide open. And Jacob Harris made some great plays catching the ball. And Tyrell Henry was making plays for him. So, like, all those guys stepped up and made plays, and that's what you need from those guys around him. But, yeah, no, he was really good. After that interception, which is still, like, one of those – what are you doing moments. Like, it wasn't just even that it was a bad pass. It was a bad decision, like just horrible bad decision. And the guy who's played as much football as he has, he can't make those, but he certainly absolutely bounced back and was great over the next couple of quarters. I mean, they scored touchdowns on four straight possessions there in the second quarter. They scored, what was it? What it ended up being, how many straight points did they score?
0: 41,
1: maybe.
0: Yeah. 40 something.
1: 41 straight. Yeah. Eastern Michigan's not good, but Wisconsin hasn't done that to anybody for a very long time. So I think it absolutely is a step in the right direction, and we'll see if they're able to build on that this week against the Penn State team, who hasn't played anybody, but certainly has a lot of good players playing at home in a place Wisconsin hasn't won since 2003.
0: Well, speaking of good players, Abu Sama, the running back, was what the hell? Why didn't he play?
1: I don't know.
0: You don't know?
1: I have no idea.
0: Wasn't he like cleared to play, and then it was a last minute scratch or what?
1: Yeah, he was medically cleared to play. He warmed up. He was stood on the sideline with his helmet on and everything. Looked like he was ready to go, and they went with Darian Dupree and Brian Jackson. And I asked Abu Sama yesterday, not just about whether he's going to play this week. He said there's no doubt in his mind he's going to play this week. But whose decision was to keep you out? And he talked around that for about 30 seconds.
0: Well, I know it wasn't his.
1: Well, it might have been his.
0: Why would you stand there with your helmet on, ready to go if it's...
1: I think it might have been his decision. I mean, again, I think it might have been his, him, you know, because he was medically cleared. So if you're medically cleared, then everyone on Wisconsin's side said you're ready to go, and you still didn't play. So he was dealing with a little bit of an arm shoulder injury thing, and not taking hits, I think, makes sense against Eastern Michigan. You want to be good for the rest of the year, but I didn't get a concrete answer from him on whose decision it was not to play, and if it was not if it was his decision or if it was somebody else's decision, I guess it's irrelevant at this point. But I did not get a straight answer out of him.
0: Do you ever get a straight answer out of any of them, Zach?
1: I have never. That's probably like the second time I've talked to Abu Sama. Uh-huh. So I don't really know.
0: Okay.
1: It's the other part of this whole NIL and transfer portal and all that stuff, where guys are here one day and gone the next. You don't necessarily get to build significant relationships with guys that you can sit there and have like an honest conversation, or that you know guys and you know what they're going to say to you. I'm not saying he's lying. That's not what I was saying. I'm just saying, like, you don't know exactly who these guys are, and you never did anyways, but at least you were able to talk to them for 3 or 4 years, and that's just not the case anymore.
0: You know, you get like what, 3 or 4 times, and they're gone again somewhere else to make more money or less
1: Correct.
0: Money, one or the other.
1: Correct.
0: Yeah. Interesting. So Penn State, like you said, what, how many guys came over from Iowa State?
1: 23 or 24.
0: I saw Kate was talking to Van Dinter. He seemed a little butthurt that he wasn't one of the guys going over there with the rest of them. What do we expect here, Zach, coming against a Penn State and kind of a reloaded team of Iowa State guys?
1: Yeah, I mean, you talk about Wisconsin and the 50-some-odd new guys that they have. 24 of those guys came over from Iowa State. They added a bunch of others. Some of them stayed. A whole bunch of them went with James Franklin down to Virginia Tech, and Virginia Tech's off to a really good start. So, yeah, I mean, it's a good team. I think one of the biggest questions, though, for them is their wide receiver, Kobe Howard, really, really good player. He is it's unclear if he's going to play or not. He's got 12 catches for 344 yards through 3 games and a couple of touchdowns. He's been clearly their best guy. He's averaging nearly 30 yards a catch. So he is dinged up. It's unclear if he's going to play. That would be a huge loss for them. But they have a quarterback in Rocco Beck to feel like he's been in college forever. He's thrown 9 touchdowns, no interceptions. He's been really, really, really good, completing 70% of his passes. Now, again, they haven't played anybody, so I don't know how much we can take from that. But Wisconsin, I think for Wisconsin, it comes down to whether their defensive line could hold up and stop the run. Because if they can stop the run, put them in third and long situations, and then you can you have a much better chance of getting off the field. But I'm not confident right now that I've seen enough from Wisconsin's defensive line to sit there and say they're going to be able to stop the run and control that game. We saw it way too often in the second half against Notre Dame where they got pushed around. I think this is a huge game for them.
0: So, Zach, Wisconsin sitting at 2-1, obviously, where we all kind of figured they would be after once they start Big Ten play here. Mm-hmm. What are you confident in these first 3 games? Of seeing Wisconsin as now they go to Penn State. What are you confident in?
1: That's a very good question.
0: I know. I don't know if I have any questions really answered.
1: I don't know there's a single thing I can sit there and say, I know that they're good at this and that they're going to be fine. Actually, you know what? That's wrong. That's incorrect. I think that they are very good on special teams this year. I think they have shown, right? I mean, they've blocked kicks in every single game. They've gotten touchdowns, from the special teams. They've been great covering kicks. They've been great returning kicks. They've been great punting. They've been great kicking. So I think special teams-wise, this may be the best they've been in a very, very long time. Now they have actually had a special teams coach this year. So I think that has played a role. But, yeah, no, special teams-wise, they've been great. Fantastic. I don't know. I mean, they missed one extra point.
0: Kind of like the Packers. Packers are great with special teams right now. Offensively, you're wondering what the hell is going on. And maybe defense, you see some promise?
1: I mean, there's absolutely things that have stood out. Like, yeah, I think that's going to be really good. Like Bryce West, Wisconsin's nickelback, has been fantastic in 2 of the 3 games. Really attacking and being aggressive and coming up and stopping, you know, wide receiver screens, getting after guys. I think he's been fantastic. We know what they're going to get out of Mason Post and Cooper Catalano. We know that Sebastian Cheeks he may be the only guy that can get after the quarterback, but he's shown he can get after the quarterback, and I think he has to be one of those guys that's atop the scouting report for every opponent, because he's the only guy that I think has shown that he can create havoc and mess up your game plan. So those guys have been really good. Offensively, Tyler Henry's got 22 catches. He's on pace for 88. And again, I know 14 kind of skews it a little bit, but he's on pace for 88 catches, which would be the most by far in Wisconsin history for a single season. And let's see what else. Darren Dupree. The holes have not necessarily been there, but he's running his ass off. Like, he's not going down easy. And I don't know that I've ever seen him run like that before. It was really good against Eastern Michigan, just not giving up, even though there wasn't a ton there. So, yeah, I mean, there's stuff to build on. I'm not saying that there's not. I just don't know that there's anything other than the special teams I can point to and say that's shown up every single game, and that's exactly who they are as a team.
0: That being said, Zach, what happens on Saturday?
1: Yeah, I think they keep it closer than they did against Notre Dame, but I still think that Penn State covers. I know it opened at 11.5.
0: It's 10 now.
1: Yeah. So I still think Penn State covers, but this is a huge one because you kind of failed in the first week against a top 15 opponent, top five now with Notre Dame. You have a chance to prove that you have closed the gap against some of the better teams in the country. And again, Penn State is not the same ultra talented team they were last year, but it's still Penn State. It's still Happy Valley. It's still going to be night-ish. And you have to go out there and prove that you made progress since week one, that last week wasn't a fluke, that you can be that type of offense that can get some explosive plays. But I still think Penn State ends up being able to cover that 10.
0: All right, Zachy, last thing for you, besides missing me and me missing you Thursday night, I'm going to stare up at the moon and hope you're looking at it too, okay? But that's going to be probably halftime. Maybe we're after the Packers game. Clock strikes zero at Lambeau. Packers win?
1: Yeah, and I'll be looking at the moon from there. So I'm gonna go up and cover Packers the Falcons tomorrow. So I will look up and I'll be thinking about you when I see the moon. But I do think the Packers end up finding a way to win.
0: All right, thank you, Zach. I love you too, brother. I'll miss you. All right. We'll reconvene at Monks and Supreme next week, okay?
1: Yeah, next time I see you, big hug. Big hug for you for sure.
0: Really?
1: Why wouldn't I?
0: Because you're not a hugger.
1: I mean, I am. Yeah, you denied me multiple times last week. I was trying to be a big hug at Monks.
0: That's a lie. That's misinformation. Zach.
1: safe trips up there, man.
0: Smooches. See you, buddy.
1: Better.
0: He's not a hugger. He's not a hugger. I tried to sneak one on him. He got mad. Like, mad. I'll take a little break here. Stay with me, man.

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A new episode of The Camp out, by the way, with him and Jesse Temple from Badger Connect. 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

0: He's out for the season. He's donezo. Jayden Reed, probably done for the year as well. That's what LaFleur alluded to yesterday. Here's Zach Bacobiwele, the artist formerly known as Zach Tom.
1: It's definitely not what I anticipated happening, but you just got to get back to work and then start thinking about next year.
2: Sorry, Zach, I missed the beginning. What's your injury?
1: Torn patella tendon.
2: Is that the same leg?
1: Yeah, same leg. Yep.
3: Do you know it right away?
1: Yeah, I knew something was wrong. Yep.
0: Yeah. 608-321-1670, line one. Good morning. Who do we got?
4: Ebo.
0: Denny?
4: Yes,
0: hey,
4: sir.
0: Denny.
4: How are you?
0: Denny and Holman. What's up, brother?
4: Well, I'm taking my basset on Curtis for a nice walk. It's a beautiful day.
0: Yeah, who's walking who, Denny? You know what I'm saying?
4: Oh, yeah, buddy. Getting prepared to take my kids to the Packer game tomorrow night.
0: Oh.
4: Figure that's the only game they got a good chance of winning, maybe, against.
0: Oh, yeah, theoretically, yeah, Denny. On paper, you'd think so. We'll see what happens.
4: Dude, what did Denny tell you the start of the year with the Packers? What did I tell you?
0: A lot of things, Denny. I think that
4: 7-10,
0: yeah.
4: Right?
0: Yeah.
4: Well, we're not going to be too far away from it.
0: I said eight.
4: Goody couldn't, Goody shouldn't have.
0: And Goody won't.
4: No, they wish they would have had Jenkins back, right?
0: Yeah, it's tough sledding, Denny.
4: Every guy they left go is starting for another team. You know, it's just unreal.
0: Denny, they might have to call you up to come play offensive line, man.
4: No, I thought you should be the Adam son of a bitch. I thought you should be the coach. Because it's not good, Ebel. It's not good.
0: I mean, I'd take the paycheck. The coaching, yeah. My coaching definitely wouldn't be on par as Stenovich's, but I'll take the check, though. I'll go cash that check.
4: Dude, you stand in the liquor store like that, okay? You can do the same thing, because that's all he's doing on the sideline. Yeah. Could put a cardboard cutout of him.
0: Yeah, we laugh so we don't cry.
4: When are you coming to... the big town of La Crosse, though, for the
0: tomorrow. I'll be up there tomorrow afternoon, and then I'm gonna be at Flipside for Grant's show. I'm his roadie. I'm gonna set stuff up for him.
4: When is do you mean for Wednesday or Thursday? No,
0: well, today's Wednesday, right? Yeah, tomorrow I'll be up tomorrow afternoon. So Grant's doing tomorrow his show 4 to 6, then I'll do my show Friday 6 to 10 in the morning.
4: I'll be in the confines of Lambeau Field.
0: Well, you better cross your fingers and your toes for a win, okay, Denny?
4: We got great seats. We're in row one, seat 7 and 8, right by the tunnel.
0: Well, hopefully it's good seats to see a victory, you know?
4: Well, you realize where that is?
0: Yeah.
4: That's in row one, seat 7 and 8, right by the tunnel, so you're right on the field.
0: Yeah.
4: It's unreal. Yeah.
0: Well, Denny, have a good time, brother, all right?
4: You betcha. And you and Jen, how's everything going? You guys taking any exclusive trips lately?
0: We went to Glacier National Park in Montana. It was phenomenal. And I just bought tickets for Jen and I. We're going to Thailand late November into December.
4: Oh, that's awesome, man.
0: Yeah, so I'm going to be gone for a little bit.
4: You work hard, you play hard, right?
0: I work hard, I play even harder, Denny. You know?
4: Because you know what? It's not... Tomorrow's never promised.
0: That's right.
4: So if you want to do something, do it today.
0: You got it, Denny. Hey, Denny, we love you, brother.
4: All right. You have a great day. And
0: see you, man.
4: Take care.
0: You too, Denny.
4: Thank you.
0: Denny, I love the nicknames. Denny, Goody can't. Goody won't. Goody shouldn't. And also, Adam Stenovich, you've now become Adam son of a bitch. Phone calls. I have to take squeeze a break and hang on, though. Denny, you're so funny. All right. Take a little break here. Stick around.

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14: All right, I know I keep preaching it, but I want to get everyone out there. Oktoberfest. Grant Bill's doing his show 4 to 6 tomorrow at Flipside. I'm his roadie. I'm going to set it up for him. I found the WKTY tablecloth in the bowels of here, Midwest Family Broadcasting, thrown in a cage in a corner. Usually meant for the gimp. He was gone, though. The tablecloth remained, so I got it. I got all the gear ready to set up for Grant. I'll be his roadie. I'll be out there on Flipside with Grant. And then Friday morning, I'm doing the show 6 to 10. Tapping of the Golden Can with Michelob Ultra. A royal family coming out. An amazing breakfast buffet. Bloody Marys and a Bloody Mary. And more importantly, you. We got a bunch of t-shirts to give away, too, for the first X amount of people. I think it's 40, maybe 50. I'd have to go look again. So come on down, WKTY, or anyone else who wants to partay. You got to ask yourself, P-A-R-T-Y? Because I gotta. Because I gotta. It's going to be amazing. So get down there tomorrow. We're going to watch the game. Packers, Falcons. See what happens. All right, phone calls, hang on, because we got to take a break. WKTY, I know you're dropping off. Just want to remind you about tomorrow and Friday. Everyone else, we got one more hour. We'll continue on. Stick around.

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2: Duelli for the rest of the...
1: This is a Wisconsin Sports Zone update.
2: Well, the Packers will be without Zach Bacobuelli for the rest of the season. The team's starting right tackle told reporters yesterday he tore the patella tendon in his right leg in Sunday's win over the Jets. It's the same leg he had a partial tear in last year that caused him to miss the last month of the season.
3: It's definitely not what I anticipated happening, but you just got to get back to work and then start thinking about next year.
2: Bacobuelli is likely to be replaced by Anthony Belton for the rest of the year, though he popped up on the injury report yesterday with an elbow injury. Meanwhile, guard Aaron Banks would have been out for a second straight day if the team had practice. However, guard Donovan Jennings would have practiced on a limited basis after being listed as out on Monday. Green Bay will host the Atlanta Falcons tomorrow night. Turning to Wisconsin, they should have starting running back Abu Sama back in the field Saturday at Penn State. He was dealing with an arm and shoulder injury that kept him out of last week's game.
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2: The Milwaukee Brewers would fall in Philadelphia last night 6-4. Starting pitcher Dustin May struggled through a two-inning tune-up, throwing 36 pitches and giving up two earned runs while only striking out two. But last night also saw the Braves lose to the Reds, meaning Milwaukee can finish no lower than the 2 seed in the NL playoff picture and will get their first round bye. The Brewers are also in search of the NL's number 1 seed over the Los Angeles Dodgers. We'll take on the Phillies tonight at 5:40. For the Wisconsin Sports Zone Network, I'm Ebo.
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2: All right, welcome back in. One more hour. We got some Steno to get to. We got some LaFleur, some Jordan Love. I am curious. So this person has been on hold for quite some time. Thanks for waiting, line one. Good morning.
6: Morning, boys.
2: Tim. Tim in Sparta. Tim, has that been you the whole time?
6: Yeah.
2: Oh, hey, Tim. How's it going, brother? I didn't mean to make you wait so long. The timing was a little off, Tim, you know?
6: It's okay. I know that your previous guest, you know, likes to ramble and not really get to anything important, but, spew what he thinks is knowledge out to the rest of us lowly humans. So
2: we love him. Tim, that's why he's our sports director.
6: Yeah, well, some things you have to, you know, really say you like when there's a whole nother side. Anyway, what got me going yesterday was your roller dog thing. And it's because I went in yesterday to get a roller dog.
2: Yeah.
6: And the machine was gone. Everything was bare. That was tragic.
2: It's sad. The world we grew up in, Tim, no longer exists. It's been ripped away from us.
6: Oh, that's happened. I'm old, Evo, remember?
2: Well, Tim, were you around for the invention of the roller dog?
6: Pretty close.
2: I mean, your whole life you had roller dogs. Now it's been ripped away from you.
6: Exactly. Anyway. I wanted to start with the contract for Little Matt.
2: Yeah.
6: I think I brought this out before. Nobody knows for sure what it is, but my guy in Green Bay says that it's a 3-year deal. Both him and Goody, you got the same deal, which is why nobody knows for sure. But he says it's a 3-year deal. First year is guaranteed. Second year, if you get fired after the first year, you get half, of your salary for the second year, and that's it. Now, if he does what he's supposed to do this year, then the second year becomes fully guaranteed, and the third year, then you can extend it for two more the club's at the club's behest.
2: Yeah,
6: whether that's the truth or not, I don't know. But the guy, everything the guy's ever told me about what's going on inside of the club has turned out to be absolutely the truth. So
2: more will be revealed. Eventually, we might find out, Tim. Eventually, it might come to light. I'd imagine maybe after he gets fired. So
6: exactly. Yeah. So anyway, getting back to the roller dog, this is a long one. So be prepared.
2: Oh, all right, I'm ready.
6: All right, roller dog, oh roller dog, where hast thou gone, good roller dog? Nevermore shall we see your cylindrical beauty turning gently, rolling in unison, cooking in your own glorious juices. No more will I be able to peruse which one of you I shall choose. This one looks underdone, that one too old and wrinkly. Ah, now there is the one, glistening perfectly cooked under that dome of semi-transparent plexi, keeping the world's germs at bay. Yes, oh yes, thou art the one. But that is all in the past. Now you're stuck, wrapped in the hot bar. So no more choice. But I'll remember the good old days when your beauty was full on display.
2: Tim? And the angels from the heaven's gate sang down a beautiful soliloquy, a poem, maybe even a eulogy for the roller dog, Tim. That was, brought a tear to my eye. That was beautiful, Tim. That was beautiful. I have to say, yours are all incredible. But that one, I think, could have been the best. I still carry the one you wrote for me on that, when I saw you last year at Flipside. I still carry it in my wallet. I still have it.
6: Yeah.
2: Right here. In your beautiful cursive writing, Tim.
6: I'm going to, probably while you still have it, you're trying to decipher it. So.
2: No, I've read it to, I've actually busted it out and read it to people. I'm like, you have no idea how awesome my listeners are. And I'll bust this out and I'll read it.
6: That's good, Ebo. But anyway, I think Green Bay has a chance because Atlanta sucks. And if they lose to Atlanta, I don't know what to say.
2: Yeah, let's not put it out there yet. Let's not put that out there. Yeah.
6: Well, I just, you know, the defense has played so well. Lucas Van Ness finally is playing. He knows what he's supposed to be doing. So maybe the defense and special teams. I can't believe I'm saying this, but the special teams just was tremendous.
2: Right, Tim.
6: I mean, this is the. This first time in 30 years that they've been any good.
2: Yeah. Tim, I think if Matt LaFleur and the Packers lose to the Falcons tomorrow, I think LaFleur's got to go the way of the roller dog. Bye-bye.
6: Yeah, I would hope so. I would hope that Silent Ed gets rid of Kylie's boots and the white smoke comes out of the chimney and little Matt's gone.
2: Tim.
6: So, as always, Ebo, Go Pack Go, and the Bears still suck.
2: Much love, Tim. See you, brother.
6: Bye-bye.
2: The Poet Laureate of the Year, the reigning, and that could have just been a shoo-in right there. You know, Adam Stanovich, the Packers, I guess, offensive coordinator. It's more Matt LaFleur's baby. He was talking with the media, and there was a moment in the game against the Jets when they were talking about potentially using Tucker Kraft as a lineman. Yet, think about this. They wouldn't use him on that 4th-and-1 where Jordan Love didn't get it after Matt LaFleur took the points off the board against the Vikings. But they were thinking of Game 2 against the Jets using Tucker Kraft as a lineman. Adam Stanovich was talking about when Jacob Monk went in the blue medical tent. Do they really consider Tucker Kraft? Well, it'd be nice if it would play when you click it. The Angels were singing for Tim. Can Adam Stanovich sing for us and Tucker Kraft right now?
0: Yeah. Once you get to that option, there really is no good option. I was actually talking with some of the D-line coaches after the game, and I'm like, we gotta find some D-linemen, I think, that could get in there, some backup guys that could get in there and help us out. So, yeah, unfortunately, this isn't a good week to kind of explore that. But, yeah, we're going to be looking at some different options as we go forward. But it's good just to have a guy out there that kind of knows what direction to go for the most part. When you put a D lineman in there, it could get ugly. So, yeah, that was a very scary situation. I was joking with Butkus, like, you see Monk's in the blue tent, and he came out. It was like Undertaker popping out of the coffin. I was like, yes, let's go. I was fired up because I was really scared at that moment. So that was good to see him.
2: It's like a stand-up open mic night there. You got Packers in dire straits right now. Lines decimated. They're talking about using Tucker Kraft potentially. I mean, they choked it away against the Vikings, excuse me. Ugly win that feels like a loss against the Jets. Linemen are dropping like flies, man. Adam Stenovich is up there putting an impromptu open mic sesh. Well, comedy. And the reporters out there are lapping it up. You're so funny. Wait till they start talking to Matt LaFleur. They'll be fawning over him. All right, 608-321-1670, line two. Good morning.
7: Hey, E-boy, you big handsome son of a biscuit. Clemhead.
2: Clemhead Mike. What's up, Clemhead Mike? What's going on?
7: Well, I enjoyed that wonderful poem by Tim. The clouds parted and the rays of sunshine shone through when I heard it.
2: It's just sad that we had to get rid of roller dogs at Quick Trip for that to happen.
7: I have a confession to make. I'm 69 years old, and I've never had a roller dog.
2: I haven't lived.
7: Saw somebody pumping gas and then walking in and touching them. And,
2: well, that's what makes it. That's what makes it better, though. You know, it's like, you know, people want you to roll up your sleeves and go get jabbed with this and that. I think the real cure is the roller dog. That's what gave you some real protection against nature.
7: Well, yeah, if your body can handle a roar dog and can survive that, it can survive anything. Viruses don't have a freaking chance.
2: Exactly, that's what I'm saying.
7: I just had a quick question, because when Tim brought something up about the salary or for the contracts, because it wasn't the main reason I called, but as a publicly owned company, don't the Packers have to reveal those salaries? I was just, maybe not. I don't.
2: No, they at the end of the year, they got to reveal you get their revenue, because they're the only team that does it.
7: Yeah.
2: So Packers, it's weird because all the players and agents, they reveal what the contracts were and this and that, but we had nothing about LaFleur. So it's
7: right.
2: It's strange.
7: Yeah. But I was telling Grant this last night. I've had a rough couple of days. My best friend's wife called me the other night.
2: Yeah.
7: And she was really angry. She said, "Mike, you're a bad influence on my husband. My husband called me a bad name last night." And I said, "Really? Did he call you the B word?"
2: Uh-oh.
7: "No, he didn't call me the B word." "Did he call you the C word?" Mm. "No, he didn't call me the C word either." I said, "Well, it didn't come from me then." So I've been stressing out over that.
2: You got some good jokes, don't you, Mike?
7: Yeah, every once in a while. Well, and then I went to the psychiatrist the other day, and they did some hypnosis regression memory retrievals, and I remembered a time in the fourth grade when I was trying to figure out fractions. I couldn't figure out how to add and subtract fractions, and my teacher says, "Mike, what's our common denominator?" I said, "A fondness for little girls." So I... none of this is really my material. So.
2: You don't have to say that part.
7: Yeah, okay. But anyway, I was a bit depressed watching the Brewers last night. I guess we got to talk about some sports.
2: And, well, Mike, it's the start of fall, right? The summer of fun. They have 98 wins. You know, it's great.
7: Yeah.
2: And now the fall begins, and it's the fall of futility. They're 0-1 since the fall begins.
7: Right, but I think Pat Murphy is getting a little too cutesy with the pitching last night. What's the guy that Gordon is that his name?
2: Yeah.
7: The guy that pitched.
2: Yep.
7: He gave up four straight hits. It's not like Murphy to leave a pitcher. I know he's experimenting and he's gearing up for the playoffs, but boy, it sure would have nice had that, you know, first round bye.
2: Well, it's still up for grabs. You know, Dodgers did win last night, so Brewers just have to. I think with Dodgers losing, Brewers win. It's getting close, so just keep winning. Get to 100, keep winning.
7: Yep. Well, right, anyway, it's been fun, and the Brewers are, you know, taking our minds off of the Packers, and tomorrow night, I'm just dreading tomorrow night. I think the Falcons are way worse than the Jets, so it shouldn't be that bad. Plus,
2: in theory,
7: I don't know if it's the NFL loves having Thursday night games at Lambeau Field. It doesn't seem like every Thursday night game the Packers are in, they play at home, which is great.
2: Yeah,
7: you don't have to travel, but yeah. That is such an advantage. So Bill Michaels talking about it. He had brought up some percentages of teams on the road on Thursday night, how horrible their winning percentage is. So, I'm feeling pretty confident about Thursday. But, of course, that's what happens. You get confident. Yeah.
2: Well, Mike, leave you with this, because the Brewers do have because the Braves lost to the Reds last night, so the Brewers do have the first-round bye. They just don't have the home field advantage yet for the top spot in the NL. So just win a couple more and they will.
7: I'm confident. Pat Murphy, and when he's done with this season, he can come over and coach the Packers up a little
2: bit. Wouldn't that be nice? Bring Matt Arnold with him, too, to be the GM.
7: That's right. Yeah. there's one thing. Yeah. Well, the general manager, that's a tough job. I mean, you got trades and salary caps and the draft and all this stuff, and it's just so much pressure. That's why I turned down the GM job for the Packers. I know a lot of us are amateurs over here on the live streams, but I turn that job down. I don't need that kind of pressure.
2: Yeah, you got to focus on bodybuilding, hitting the weight room, right?
7: Yeah, right.
2: All right, Clement.
7: Thank you.
2: See you, buddy.
7: Yeah.
2: We got a little stand-up going on. He's like Adam Stanovich. You know, I played that clip, and a bunch of people reached out, why the hell are all the reporters in Stanovich laughing? Why are they all laughing? This isn't funny. I'll play more of it. Line three, though. Good morning.
8: Evo.
2: Ronnie. What's up, Ronnie?
8: So I predict there's five games left for the Brewers. They'll win four of them.
2: Four? That a boy, Ron. Easy, right?
8: Yeah, so they'll end up with the best record in the National League.
2: Dodgers just keep freaking winning, man. You know?
8: Yeah.
2: And they should. They have the highest payroll, so.
8: Yeah, it's going to be Dodgers and Brewers in the National League Championship Series.
2: Remember when Brandon Woodruff hit a home run off of Clayton Kershaw in the NLCS run?
8: Yeah.
2: I thought that was the moment that was the signifier that the Brewers were going to go to the World Series.
8: So tomorrow night, 27-13 Packers. Yeah. 27-13 Packers.
2: Say it again, Ronnie.
8: 27-13 Packers.
2: Oh, you already getting your prediction? Okay, I'll put it in. I'll put an early one in for you. You're in, brother. You're in, Ronnie.
8: 27-13.
2: You're in, man.
8: Oh, if you ever get a chance, watch this movie, 1976, produced by John Carpenter. The name of the movie, Assault on Precinct 13.
2: Ron, the movie rules. I'm a big John Carpenter guy. My favorite one is They Live with Rowdy Roddy Piper. That is a documentary of life by John Carpenter. Have you seen They Live?
8: I've heard of it, but I've seen his movies... The Thing.
2: The Thing rules, Escape from New York. Unbelievable. The Fog. They Live. Big Trouble in Little China.
8: Yeah, The Warriors.
2: I even enjoy Escape from L.A. Not as much as Escape from New York, but still. Yeah, John Carpenter rules, Ron.
8: Yeah, he's a good producer. Yeah.
2: Mm-hmm.
8: Well, okay.
2: All right, Ronnie. Much love, brother.
8: Bye.
2: See you. Oh, yeah. John Carpenter, that's one of the top dudes right there. Snake Plissken, Escape from New York. John Nada, They Live, a.k.a. Rowdy Rowdy Piper. I mean, hell, you got, Jack Burton, Kurt Russell, Big Trouble in Little China. The Thing, R.J. McReady. Come on, dude. Come on. All right, 608-321-1670. What we're going to do, take a little break. Adam Stanovich. Listen, there's a lot of joke telling. There's a lot of laughing. That's Adam Stanovich on the podium yesterday. We'll get to it. I'll play it. I also like to laugh so I don't cry. It's like the movie The Joker. That movie kind of stinks as like a Batman universe movie. But if it was just a movie about a mentally deranged lunatic, had some issues, then it's fine. But if once you put it in the Batman world, it stinks. But the movie, the theme is right about this. And maybe Stenovich is going this way, because I like to do it this way as well with my life. Once you realize that your life isn't a tragedy, that it truly is a comedy, life begins anew. It's nice to be able to laugh at things. Laugh now, cry later. We're laughing right now. That's why they're laughing. I mean, you heard the clip. He's out there like doing an impromptu open mic night, like he's at the comedy club. Maybe that's his way of dealing with things. That's how I deal with things, is laughing, telling jokes, being sarcastic. I bottle it all in, and it comes out in comedy. So we'll do that coming up. Adam Stenovich on the way. A little impromptu comedy session. Get your jokes. Clem had Mike had his jokes. They were funny. Share some jokes if you'd like. We laugh so we don't cry about the Packers. Makes sense to me. We'll come right back. Remember, your life's not a tragedy. It's a comedy.

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0: Welcome back in. Adam Senevich talking with the media yesterday. Listen, people were getting a little, their panties in a bunch. That Steno and the media were all laughing like it was an impromptu stand-up mic sesh. Well, comedy club action. We love the comedy club. I love the laugh. I love being sarcastic. I love joking. When things maybe get a little too serious, it's how I deal with things. And maybe that's how Steno deals with things. You're looking at death square in the eye. Maybe a death of your career. What are you going to do? Are you going to sit there and cry? Are you going to cower? Or are you going to crack a joke when you're looking at him, the devil square in the eyes? Just crack a joke his way. I'll just crack a joke. Be a sarcastic a-hole till the end. That's how we do it. I'll play the clip and let's see what you think here. I'm going to play the clip. All right. Ready?
1: Yeah. Once you get to that option, there really is no good option. I was actually talking with some of the D-line coaches after the game, and I'm like, we gotta find some D-linemen, I think, that could get in there, some backup guys that could get in there and help us out. So, yeah, unfortunately, this isn't a good week to kind of explore that. But... yeah, we're going to be looking at some different options as we go forward. But it's good just to have a guy out there that kind of knows what direction to go for the most part. When you put a D-lineman in there, it could get ugly. So, that was a very scary situation. I was joking with Buckus, like, you see Monk's in the blue tent, and he came out. It was like Undertaker popping out of the coffin. I was like, yes, let's go. I was fired up because I was really scared at that moment. So that was good to see him.
0: There you go. What's the deal with this offensive line? It's not offensive. They stand in a line, but they don't do anything. It doesn't move. What's the deal with this offensive line? It's like Adam Stanovich up there. And then, you know. 608-321-1670. Line one, good morning.
2: Kumite, my friend.
0: Late one for you. Kyrie Kumite.
2: Top of Toma Hill to you too, bud. We can't expect these people, you know, that are in our sports lives and are in charge of our ultimate happiness every Sunday or Thursday night, whenever it happens. Where they control it all in their hands. We can't expect them to be dead serious all the time.
0: No.
2: Come on.
0: That's the job for Matt LaFleur to be dead serious. Let Stanovich joke. Stanovich, what does he even do? You know? I don't even know what the guy does. Miss Matt LaFleur's offense, he's a serious one. Let Steno joke.
2: You know, if he really was on Seinfeld, he'd be Newman and he'd be going Stanovich.
0: Newman.
2: Instead of going Newman.
0: I think.
2: Hell?
0: Let's see here. Who is Matt LaFleur in Seinfeld? I think he's George. I don't think he can be Jerry because Jerry's even Stevens. Oh. Everything always works out for Jerry Seinfeld. That doesn't work out for Matt LaFleur. So he can't be Jerry. I think he's got to be George. I think Matt LaFleur is the glow up version of George Costanza.
2: Yeah, if we had to put them all in the...
0: Because you know what LaFleur needs to do? LaFleur needs to do the exact opposite of everything he's been doing if he wants to win. Hi, my name is Matt LaFleur. I'm unemployed and I live with my parents. They could be saying that, actually.
2: That's what I'm doing right now. I did the opposite today. I called in later.
0: Yeah, what are you doing today?
2: I called in late. I was working from home a little bit.
0: Well, a little homework, okay.
2: A lot of times when I'm working from home, it's just like everybody thinks. I ain't doing nothing.
0: Yeah.
2: But that's fine. I don't care. You know, most people are mad about that. And it's because we had a big discussion with this, like, on vacation, you know. And this one person was like, well, you know, this is bad for the young people to work at home because they're not getting their workplace relationships.
0: And yeah.
2: They got all these buildings that are empty. You know, and it's good for people to be out and get out every day and go to work.
0: Yeah.
2: And then after the whole discussion ended, I said, you're just this because you can't do it. And she goes, yeah, that's pretty much it. You know, that's pretty much it.
0: Yeah, the only thing that's stopping me working from home, the only thing that stops me from working from home, Eric, is the ability to pick up and hang up phone calls. Other than that, I think it could be able to. I don't know.
2: I think. Well, doesn't
0: but I like leaving. I like Michaels? Huh?
2: Doesn't Bill Michaels?
0: Yeah, but someone's got to be here. So someone's got to be here to pick and answer, pick up and hang up on the phones and play audio for Bill.
2: Well, does he have to pay for that then, or does the station have to pay for that?
0: Cause that's we foot that landline bill. We gladly foot that landline bill.
2: But he's got to pay Bill to do it. You don't have, right?
0: Bill's,
2: if you came in there and said, I'm going to work from home now, they'd go, well, now we got to hire somebody to be in here running the phones. Is that going to come out of your paycheck?
0: I mean, you could just not take phone calls, but I would never want to do that. Why would I deprive the greatest? Why would I deprive myself and everyone else of 608-321-1670?
2: I almost drove right off the road.
0: I would never do that. Right, I like leaving the home. Like, people want like a home. People want to work at home. They want a home gym. You know, this and that. I need to be out in the office at the studio, peacocking around. Then I got to go to the gym and peacock around there too. I need the flaunt, Eric. I need the flaunt.
2: I'm not a really good worker from home. Mrs. I-90 is an excellent worker from home. She works from home. Excellent worker. Yep.
0: Yeah.
2: But anyway, you know, I sent you a little video this morning.
0: Oh yeah, I watched it. It's over, dude. Can I play it? Should I play it?
2: Yeah, go ahead, play it.
0: This is a warning for everyone out there. The end is nigh. The robots are coming, and they're coming quickly. Here's what Eric sent me this morning.
3: 6:45 a.m., and the start of a freight shipment run for this truck owned by Aurora Innovation. But unlike every other truck on I-45 between Houston and Dallas, this one does not have a human driving it.
4: And it means that you can move goods more quickly. So instead of having to drive 11 hours and then take, you know, 11 hours off, we can just keep moving the goods the whole time.
3: For more than 3 hours, I rode shotgun in the passenger seat while Aurora founder and CEO Chris Urmson rode in the cab's back seat, and no one was behind the wheel.
0: I'm going to pause right there quick, Eric. When they pan to the wheel or the seat, the driver's seat, and it says no one is behind the wheel, did you notice this? The seat belt is buckled.
2: Yep. Yeah, they had to buckle that because otherwise it'd be ding. Ding.
0: There's nobody in the seat. It's driving itself, right. But the seatbelt is buckled.
2: Right. That's how I'm driving every day, and I don't even have one of those autonomous vehicles. I just sit in the cab.
3: This is one of the first commercial freight runs for a completely autonomous Aurora truck. Shipments between Houston and Dallas is one of 10 routes where Aurora's driverless trucks are operating. Urmson believes this is the future of
0: trucking. It's over, dude.
3: No drivers and far lower costs.
4: And we think it's going to make their business multiple times more profitable.
5: Wall Street sees huge potential for autonomous trucking, especially with approximately 3.5 million Class A semi-trucks registered in the U.S.
3: After 3 hours, we pulled into the distribution center with our payload. The trip, uneventful. Exactly what Urmson is looking for as Aurora Innovation starts to expand its fleet of 20 autonomous trucks and potentially drive towards positive free cash flow in 2028.
0: It's over. It's over for a human.
2: It's over.
0: It's over for the humans. Yeah. Humans, it's done. Humanity, it's over. The only humans that are left, at the end of the day, the only humans that will be left, Eric, are billionaires who have cashed in on all kinds of autonomous things, and it'll just deliver payloads for them, and they'll somehow collect. Well, there's got to be people buying that. There'll be billionaires and then a bunch of people that can only afford a few of these supplies to feed the billionaires. That's it for humanity. It's over.
2: They're just going to be at home working from home because that's all they do because they're lazy.
0: Yeah.
2: And they're going to be working from home. There's going to be autonomous semi-trucks driving up and just delivering cash. It's going to be autonomous unloading, too. They're just going to
0: pull up,
2: and it'd be like a conveyor belt, that just like a manure spreader that just spits some big pallets of cash out.
0: The only jobs available will be to either be a billionaire or you'll play sports ball. And all of us plebes and pleasants will sit at home, working from home, programming. Well, the robots will probably program themselves. I don't know what jobs we'll even have. They'll just be sports players, billionaires, and that's probably it.
2: I suppose that guy could work as a sports call-in.
0: Yeah, we don't have a robot yet to field phone calls, so there could be a room for one phone screen or two.
2: So you're coming up on Thursday now, huh?
0: I'll be up at Flipside. I'm going to take an autonomous car up there, and it'll drop me off at Flipside to be Grant's roadie.
2: Well, I can't wait.
0: We'll see you there, Eric. We'll see you there, right? All right, Eric. All right, that was hard. Line two, good morning.
6: Hey, what's up? How are you?
0: Mississippi Drew. I've never been better, dude, besides staring into the death roll of humanity here.
6: Yeah. So it's 1.2 million truck drivers making probably, most of them make more than like 90 grand a year, which is like, especially if you're smart, that's a family supporting thing. Mm-hmm. So you can still have maybe a stay at home parent, heaven forbid.
0: You could have a stay at home robot. A robot could raise your kids.
6: Yeah. Or you could have to, just have kids when they tell you, you know, like have some sort of earn a kid program. You need a card to have X amount of kids. And
0: I have a question
6: like
0: for
6: that.
0: You. I have a question for you. Actually, Goose Eggs has a question for you. Can I ask you, Mississippi Drew if his Toyota has self-driving, and why, if so, why does it want to drive itself to the scrapyard every day?
6: It does not have self-driving, but it has one of the best drivers in the entire world behind the wheel, so we're all good.
0: I just got more phone calls. Take the long break, Drew. I don't mean to shoo you. It's word economy.
6: No, that's fine. Just wanted to point out one more thing. Mm-hmm. Just how soft. Well, no, actually, we'll leave that for later.
0: Yeah, you're going to be at Flipside. We can do this.
6: Love everybody. Yep. Love to everybody. See you soon.
0: See you at Flipside, buddy. Line three, bring us home.
7: What up?
0: Lord Bob. Hey, Lord Bob.
7: I'm now taking applications and resumes for electronic jamming and hijacking of autonomous semis. So I will not let this world go unemployed. We will make money together.
0: I think eventually what all is going to happen is there'll be billionaires that have all these autonomous things. And then us plebs will be just human batteries for the machines. Like they'll give you like a couple cents for every like energy they can. It's like the Matrix. We're going to be human batteries.
7: That doesn't work for me. I'm going against the machine and the batteries and all that.
0: Well, I'm John Connor. Okay. Yeah, I'm John Connor.
7: Yeah,
0: we all are John Connor.
7: We got plenty to do when it all happens. Yeah. It'll be fun.
0: Yeah.
7: So that's all I got.
0: See you, Lord Bob. See you, buddy. Kate Fox, good morning.
8: Good morning.
0: I mean, I don't think AI is going to come for, do what you do. What an interview with Van Dinter there, Kate.
8: Thank you.
0: And you have got it so dialed in on social media that Colton Joseph's mom is all over it, too.
8: She's locked in.
0: She's locked into your to your content.
8: And the Zone's content.
0: Yeah. She is locked in, dude. All right, what's
8: her
0: name?
8: In a matter of 5 minutes, I think she liked 20 of our posts.
0: What's her name?
8: Jennifer, maybe?
0: Mrs. Joseph. We love her.
8: Yeah, we do love her.
0: Because she loves our content.
8: Christine.
0: Thank you, Christine. Kate, you caught up with Van Dinter. You caught up with, was Kojo talking to him yesterday?
8: Talked to Kojo a little bit. Mason Posa, Van Dinter.
0: What'd they have to say about coming up here against Penn State?
8: Posa's hyped, man.
0: Yeah?
8: He's always hyped. But he says this is where he thrives, in environments where everyone hates him, hates his guts, wants to see him fail. And
0: that's what who said?
8: Mason Posa. Which makes sense. He's a baller. He can back it up. But at the end of the day, his stats do back it up as well. I looked at it yesterday. He has 4 total tackles, or averages 4 tackles at home last season. Away, 7.4.
0: Really?
8: Almost double
0: really?
8: The amount of tackles on the road.
0: Really?
8: Which I think is very interesting. And then he Obviously, playing time was different, but he had 15 tackles at Notre Dame. Bigger game. He's hyped up for it. Obviously, some other things come into play.
0: Yeah, yeah.
8: But then in the non-conference games, I think he had like 3 combined or something.
0: So he's fired up. It's very interesting. How's Joseph? Was pretty fired up?
8: Colin Joseph was okay.
0: Or was he just even-keeled as he always is? Yeah.
8: But we did clip him one time saying when he throws an interception, he says, F it. Let's just let it fly.
0: Yeah.
8: But, yeah, we can talk about that more later.
0: Yeah, we'll do that. All right, we'll do that coming up. All right, stick around. We'll be right back.

0: Don't mess with the bull, young man. You'll get the horns.
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0: Welcome in. Kate Fox hanging out. Grant Bills.
1: Good morning.
0: Bills, Bills, Bills. It's all about the Benjamins, baby. Grant, you excited for tomorrow?
1: Dude, I'm so excited. I couldn't sleep last night. I woke up at 5:30 this morning. I said, I'm not even going to waste my time trying to get back to sleep. I'm just going to get up and seize the day.
2: So did you go to the gym?
1: Well, I did, yeah. But,
2: okay.
1: But I was planning to do that. I mean, I got up a half hour early.
2: It sounded a lot better when you just said 5:30.
1: I'm very excited. Can we leave it at that, please? I'm very excited, Ebo. Are you?
0: I am stoked, dude. I'm ready to be your roadie. And then for tomorrow night, 4 to 6. And then obviously do the show Friday, 6 to 10. My question is, I think Kate's got to be the most excited about it than all of us.
2: Yeah. Well, we're making her story.
1: Yeah.
0: We're her story.
1: Yeah, she is.
0: It's her story. Kate, you will become the first woman in probably all of Madison Sports Talk Radio ever to board op from 6A to 2P, right?
2: Yeah, and then the night before have board ops from 10P to 12A along with 10A to 2P. I'm going to be putting in like just unbelievable numbers behind this.
0: The numbers are huge.
1: Her story.
0: Okay, we're excited for you. When we come back, we got to get like a plaque or something.
1: Yeah.
0: Like some kind of major award.
2: You know? For doing my job.
1: With the stats from this last week.
0: Hey, speaking of making, you know, some people, and we want to make a big deal out of this because it is her story. I'm curious, though. Some people want to make a big deal about a lot of things, right? And this is a good thing to make a big deal of. How offended are you guys, or maybe not offended, about Uline having a patch on the Bucks jersey? I saw a sect of fans online not happy. Uline's been a sponsor for like many years.
1: Yeah.
2: I'll let you go first, Grant.
1: The most offensive thing about Uline is they're based in Kenosha, by the way.
0: I don't even know what they do.

0: write-offs, too, for donating.
1: Yes. So there's that.
0: Yeah.
1: Also, I think the people who are upset about this Jersey Pass sponsorship are the same. It's the same sect of Milwaukee Bucks Twitter that's screaming that they want to get rid of 794.
0: Yeah, the urbanists.
1: The urbanists.
0: Well, they want nothing more than to, well, they don't have to plow anything down, but take the parking lot of AmFam.
1: Yeah.
0: And build these.
1: Develop it.
0: Develop it into what would be affordable housing.
1: Mm-hmm.
0: But it would be $2,000 for a closet to live in.
1: Yes.
0: And then it would be mixed business. So then you have businesses and you'd have to pay $30 for a cheeseburger that sucks.
1: And sit on a metal stool.
0: Yeah.
1: Also, the whole thing is a dog park off leash.
0: Correct. And they don't pick up their own dog crap.
1: The people upset about the jersey sponsorship, I said this to a buddy the other day, they'd be upset if Collectivo Coffee sponsored the Bucks jerseys, they'd find a way to be pissed about it.
2: Well, no, that's a chain. That's not even the good. That doesn't represent Milwaukee.
0: They'd look at it like, let's say Lockheed and Martin.
1: Yeah.
0: Let's say they had a missile. Like they had a missile.
1: They do.
0: They have many of them.
1: Oh, yeah.
0: And they go and bomb and kill innocent families overseas. Sometimes they're not innocent. Most of the time they are.
1: Okay, so this is a direct. This isn't an analogy. This is just a report.
0: Well,
1: okay.
0: They look at the Lockheed Martin missile and be like, this is offensive to me.
1: Okay, sure.
0: But if you were to slap some kind of like a rainbow sticker on it or maybe colored it pink and blue or something.
1: Mm-hmm.
0: And they sent the same missile over? They're like, how brave.
1: Which politician was signing missiles a couple years ago, by the way?
0: Well, they all send missiles. No matter.
1: No, but like, literally autographed it. Marker. Not like signed the bill, but wasn't there a politician who had like a Sharpie who, it doesn't matter.
0: Yeah, there was. I forget who it was. But here's the thing. What's the thing anymore? I don't care if Uline's got a patch on the jersey. I really don't.
3: Well,
0: isn't money
3: for like Wisconsin sports
1: Hell
3: teams?
1: Hell yeah, Kate.
3: Right?
0: Now we're talking.
1: And they're probably going to get fined for this Gary Trent. They got to pay for Gary Trent Jr.'s contract somehow.
0: Yeah.
1: Also, a lot of these people are like, I won't spend a cent on the Bucks. What I'm hearing is I've been a Bucks fan since 2018 and no more. No longer.
0: Yeah.
1: Okay.
0: The Bucks aren't going to miss the no money you spend anyways.
1: Yeah, no kidding.
3: And I want you to look into every affiliation that anyone is sponsoring a jersey patch over this country,
1: yeah.
3: All around the country.
1: Yes.
3: I don't care.
0: No, I can't imagine living my life being offended about everything every day in eternity.
3: I mean,
0: just sounds terrible.
3: I think this is important to make, an important point to make.
1: Yes,
3: what about
1: Kate?
3: The Culver's patch? Nobody was mad about that, were they?
1: Culver's probably donates to some candidates somewhere for something.
0: Oh, yeah, they do.
3: Yeah, and I guess people were maybe mad because it was a blue patch. Like,
1: oh, yeah, that's right. Just
3: you cannot win when you're getting a jersey patch, except the universities or whatever sports team it is. They win with the money. And this entire sports is about money, you guys.
1: Correct.
0: No. They do this out of the kindness of their hearts. What do you mean?
3: Evo, oh, my gosh.
1: When Kate said you can never win, I'm reminded of what you always say. What do you always say about the haters?
0: The haters are never mad enough.
1: They're never, they're never
0: literally
1: satisfied.
0: These people are never, the haters are never satisfied. They demand, that's why you never apologize either.
1: Yeah, that's true.
0: Because they want, the only way they'll be satisfied is if you're dead and your family's dead. And your family's family, your lineage is gone and wiped from the earth. And even then, they'll be mad. Yeah, they'll still be mad.
1: I kind of like the blue patch, by the way. I think it pops.
0: I love the blue patch.
1: What's wrong with the contrast? Everything in this world is so gray and white and blech.
3: I love Culver's. I can't say that I love Uline.
0: I don't even know what Uline did till today.
1: I don't have an opinion on a shipping company.
3: No. Thank you for giving the Bucks money when they need it the most.
0: I read some, like, they had some weekly newsletter that was unbelievably, like, beyond based. I'm like, this is what gets sent around?
1: Uline?
0: Oh, dude, yeah. I have it up. It's crazy. It's wild. But I don't care that they have a patch on the Bucks. Who cares? And then we'll do the same song and dance when, but the other side now will be mad when there's like a drag night with Bango or something. Then you guys can be mad. Then you guys can be mad for a while.
1: I can't have an opinion on a ship. Like, what am I supposed to have a take on DHL? Like, I can't have an opinion on everything, man.
0: Well, the patch to some is ugly, but you know what could be uglier? The play on the court.
1: Yeah.
0: That can make me maybe done with the Bucks.
1: That's true.
0: All right, phone call. Sorry, you can't complain because I have to go to break. We'll be right back.
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10: All right, that'll do it for us today. Kate, your takeaways, though, from meeting with Badgers yesterday, the media.
11: Carson Van Dinter is playing in an extremely unique matchup here. His old coach from Iowa State didn't take him. They didn't bring him over to Penn State. He transfers to Wisconsin.
10: He's got a chip on his shoulder.
11: It's going to be an interesting one. I think you gotta watch out for him. Carson Van Dinter, he's going to play safety. He'll be on special teams. He's already had a block punt so far this year. Do we see him make another big play? I think yes.
10: Nice.
11: He's getting a little emotional talking about it. He said he never wanted to transfer from Iowa State, but when the coaching changes happen, he had to. So, Ebo, I would say that. Number one, Colton Joseph gaining a little bit more confidence, especially with the media and on the field. We'll see.
10: More will be revealed, Kate. Right?
11: Excited for it.
10: I'm excited for Friday. Roger and Stowe has put it over under. How many times will Ebo on Friday at Flipside say, Kate, are you there?
11: Well, it's the weird...
10: You put
11: it's
10: it at 45.
11: Weird echo.
10: Well, and I know what you do when you're in the studio. You take your shoes off, get those little piggies out, and you sit back and relax.
11: Well, I have my headphones on the whole time. I am going to be there, Ebo. Do not worry.
10: Kate's moonlighting at feetfinder.com while she's here.
11: I've always wondered about getting into that.
10: Well,
11: have no problem.
10: Yeah, I know you got no problem showing the little piggies.
11: All right, they're tiny little piggies, I'll tell you that.
10: We'll see you guys tomorrow. Bye-bye.
7: 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The Zone. This is a Wisconsin Sports Zone update.
10: Well, the Packers will be without Zach Bacobiwelli for the rest of the season. The team's starting right tackle told reporters yesterday he tore the patella tendon in his right leg in Sunday's win over the Jets. It's the same leg he had a partial tear in last year that caused him to miss the last month of the season.
12: It's definitely not what I anticipated happening, but, you just got to
9: get back to work, and then start thinking about next year.
10: Bako Biwele is likely to be replaced by Anthony Belton for the rest of the year, though he popped up on the injury report yesterday with an elbow injury. Meanwhile, guard Aaron Banks would have been out for a second straight day if the team had practice. However, guard Donovan Jennings would have practiced on a limited basis after being listed as out on Monday. Green Bay will host the Atlanta Falcons tomorrow night. Turning to Wisconsin, they should have starting running back Abu Sama back in the field Saturday at Penn State. He was dealing with an arm and shoulder injury that kept him out of last week's game.
12: It's a summer of big wins with WinFest at Pottawatomie Casino Hotel Milwaukee. 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
10: The Milwaukee Brewers would fall in Philadelphia last night 6-4. Starting pitcher Dustin May struggled through a two-inning tune-up, throwing 36 pitches and giving up two earned runs while only striking out two. But last night also saw the Braves lose to the Reds, meaning Milwaukee can finish no lower than the 2 seed in the NL playoff picture and will get their first-round bye. The Brewers are also in search of the NL's number 1 seed over the Los Angeles Dodgers. We'll take on the Phillies tonight at 5:40. For the Wisconsin Sports Zone Network, I'm Ebo.

0: It's a Wednesday. Normally, it's like, you know, hump day, middle of the week, but not in football. In the football world, it's a Saturday. Packers at it tomorrow. At Lambeau Field for the home opener. Hopefully, and I don't know how, they have figured some things out. We kind of touched on it a little bit yesterday, and we're going to take a little bit of a deeper dive into the offensive line today. I did some stuff last night with CBS Sports, and the numbers being thrown around, I heard it again repeated. I think it was Jeff Saturday repeated again today. But the Packers' offensive line has max protected, and that means keeping everybody in, either two tight ends or max protect, whatever, the most in the National Football League. Almost 30% of dropbacks is max protect. Think about that. 30% of the plays, they're basically keeping the tight ends in, which means Tucker Kraft is not really a weapon. He's basically in there for blocking. 30%. Their win rate on 30% of max protect, normally your win rate is high, 45 to 65. That 18%. 18. That's not bad. That's not, man, you know, there are a couple of players. That is horrific. That is horrific. Now, I heard others saying, well, it's the talent. Okay, maybe it is. Maybe it is. I'm not going to rule that out. Maybe they have overestimated and completely effed up the talent on the offensive line. Or it's the coaching. It's the coaching. One of the two are hand in hand. But to have max protect almost 30% of the time and have a win rate of 18.4%, holy crap, that's bad. That's like record bad. It's like we knew what we were seeing was bad, and now, you know, the stats are there to say, yeah, what you're witnessing, you know, Packers fans, I've always said Packers fans are some of the absolute positive, smartest fan base when it comes to their team and getting knowledgeable about it I've ever been a part of, ever talked about. And what everybody's been seeing has now been completely validated via the numbers. That's bad. I mean, like, really epically bad. Almost like, I don't know, even know what the worst record for an offensive line is. But I got to think, with those numbers, they're hovering right there. That's how bad it is. So, we'll take that deep dive today. A little bit deeper dive today. I don't think we can go much deeper. But it's terrible. I don't even know, Tim says, what about the 70s? What about that late 70s, early 80s offensive line? Lynn Dickey and company played behind. I don't know. Even Lynn said yesterday, I wouldn't want to play behind the line today. So if he says it, he's the guy that got the hell beat out of him looking at this offensive line. I got to think that even he's looking over that fence going, yeah, this really sucks. So, got that. We got Mark Schofield today looking around the rest of the National Football League. I have got to say, on the negative side of the ESPN model, here we go again with Greenberg, and this is the reason when I flip him on and I turn it on, I'm thinking to myself, just teach me something, and then I hear the continual whining about now the injuries to quarterbacks. He is such a wuss, and he's the absolute leader in the wussification of the NFL. Talking about, well, all the injuries. Look at all the injuries. You got to do something about the injuries. Here we go again. You know, it was the Tom Brady rule if you rolled into somebody's leg. Then it was like you can't put pressure on them. You can't take them down to the ground. Eventually it's going to get to touch football for quarterbacks. And with all the quarterbacks that are injured, oh, my God, they're so injured. I'm thinking to myself, well, first and foremost, Caleb Williams went down untouched. So you want to legislate something because he was untouched? That's the reason I have no respect for the guy. He's an idiot. But there are a lot of injuries, and injuries come with the game. And if you're a team that kind of spent your entire offseason building something around a quarterback, and now your quarterback is done or out for any length of time, that's why you better have a good backup. You better find yourself a backup. And that's why we all say at the beginning of the season, look, if this guy goes down, the season's done anyway. There isn't a lot of hope. Even guys in the locker room, at that point, you have to rally together. You have to really try to play for one another. And you have to try to be the best you can be. Going back to what James Lofton said a couple of days ago on the program. You have to worry about you. If you're doing your job and you're being the best you can be, it's all you can ask. Quarterbacks go down, it happens. Hopefully you've got a good one, you can back them up. Hopefully you got a good run game. Hopefully you got a balanced attack. Hopefully you got a coordinator that knows what the hell they're doing. They have the ability to adjust on the fly. They have the ability to kind of manipulate things to help, to put that guy in the best position to be successful. Hopefully they've got that capability. That's it. It's football. It's football. So what? People get injured. It happens all the time. It happens all the time. And then you look at, is it an injury off of a hit? Or is it an injury off of soft tissue? Because if it's soft tissue injuries, I don't want to hear about it. With all the training, all the facilities, all the things that they have, for all the things that we know medically, how to treat things, how to work out and this and that, and if you got a guy that immediately goes out and starts blowing out hamstrings and oblique muscles and all that kind of stuff, well, then he didn't train the right way, most likely. Sometimes it's just happenstance. Sometimes it happens. But you see some of these guys that go out, oh, my God, look at the workouts. This guy's a beast, and he's doing things wrong. He's training in the wrong way. He's doing it for the videos or for the clicks rather than, you know, for actually getting ready for the actual season to be hit and to be chased and to be running on grass, to be running on turf, and to do everything else that goes along with it. So I'm fired up today. I'm fired up today because everything that I thought about this team, I said either it's either going to be really, really good and we're going to enjoy it, and that's where my hope lies. That's where my heart and my hope and my green and gold glasses. I was, you know, you put them on and you're looking that way and you're like, there's the green and gold glasses right over there. Look at that. Everything is perfect. You know, the offensive line, Jordan Morgan's the man. You know, Aaron Banks comes back after that craptastic season he had last year and it's like, I've got this year. Sean Ryan took away an offseason. He got paid. Look at that guy. He went away and became a center. I don't know what kind of center school he went to, but he became a center, man. He's ready to go. And look at this. You know, Anthony Belton's a swing guy. He got bigger, bulkier, stronger. You know, he's got better footwork now. Look, he can be that swing tackle. He can be your guard. He's ready to go. Road grader. Give me that some of that big ass and road grader right there. Yeah. And Zach Bacobiwelle changes his name. Didn't change the results of the injuries, but changed his names. And, oh, man, he's coming back with a different attitude. I'm going to be great and this and that. And, okay, and there's your best offensive lineman. He's going to lead the way. Show everybody you can come back from that patellar injury. And everything's going to flow. Right? And then just before the season, I took those glasses off and I said, okay, let's take a reality check. Because if those glasses are correct, it's going to be a hell of a year. Jordan Love's going to be in a clean pocket. He's going to be the assassin that Sumer Sports said he was. And then you got three guys. You trim the tree a little bit, right? You got three guys rather than five or six. And some guys that have a propensity to drop the football and not be totally great all the time. You got rid of some of the bitchers and the whiners. Now you got your first-round draft choice in there. You got your speedster in there that's really kind of emerged when he came back from the knee injury last year. And then you've got one of the best route runners in football right there in Jaden Reed. You got the best tight end, an emerging tight end in football, Tucker Kraft. You put all this together ready to go. And I don't care who you're throwing back to the run of football, whether it's Josh Jacobs, Marshawn Lloyd, or whoever. Offensive line is going to be blocking, so the holes are going to be there. Here we go. This is great. And now all we need to do is just have the defense be good. They don't have to be great, just be good. And then you get Micah Parsons back. That's like getting a free agent back in the middle of the season. He's going to come back. Next thing you know, he's a shell of himself, but he's still a formidable force, and that means other guys can eat, right? You get one guy that sucks up the double beam, eat. You can do that, right? Yes, absolutely. Here we go. Here's the optimism. Trey smack it through the uprights, right? There you go. He's worked it out. You know, six or seven or whatever it was on family night. After that, he didn't miss anything in the preseason. He's got a strong leg, 58, 59, 65. Okay, boom, we're hitting points all over. And, yeah, things are good. I'm geeked. You're geeked. We're all geeked, right? Hell, yeah. And then reality hit. Boom. Punch in the face. Offensive line sucks. Butkus sucks. Injuries start to hit. Your running back is getting into altercations. And everything in the trenches, everything that I've talked about for years comes to fruition. Either you overestimated the talent, you put guys in the wrong position, you changed a guard to a center, you got a center playing a guard, you got a guy that was a guard, and you told him to be a guard, but he's really a tackle, and now he's playing tackle, but he's a swing tackle, and he's not a master of anything, he's just a jack of all trades, and you got a guy on the outside who everybody said this is his natural position, and he looks like he's craptastic too, and everybody can't suck, can they? Can they? That's what it is. That's where we're at. And the bright spot is Lucas Van Ness. The bright spot is the speed of Brandon Cisse. The hitting capability of Evan Williams. Some of the guys up front, Hargrave didn't even make the trip, so he's already nicked up. Banks down again. Same crap, different day. Oof. That's where we're at, man. That's where we're at. And now you got a bad team coming to Lambeau Field. Hopefully you get a win. Maybe you get a little bit of mojo. You figure things out somewhat. And you move on. But right now, here today, this team is probably 8-9, 9-8, not making the playoffs. And if they do, they're 1-done. Because you can't block the quarterback. I don't plan on Jordan Love being here all season. If he does, I say we collectively get a GoFundMe together. We buy a belt, like a championship WWE belt, right? And we just make it called the Iron Man, the Hit Taker belt. And we all get together collectively as a group. You, me, Grant drives the car. That because Grant's the only one we trust to drive the car. Grant drives the car. We all jump on the back, and we go up and we present the belt to Jordan Love because, dude, you played behind an absolute dog blank line and didn't die. Didn't die before our eyes. So if you make it through the season, kudos to you. Kudos to you. There you go. That is my opener today. 877-867-1670, 877-867-1670. 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That is My24 TV, 8 o'clock Central Time in Milwaukee on My24 TV. Grant, Bill, how the hell are you doing today, man?
1: Not too bad. It's the last day before Oktoberfest.
0: I know, right?
1: A lot of Packers things to discuss. All the coaches and coordinators going yesterday. And I'm weirdly excited for this Falcons game. I'm excited to see what these coaches cook up because I think these next couple of games, especially now without Zach Tom, like you're going to see what these coaches are made of. Let's see what Luke Butkus and Adam Stenovich and Matt LaFleur can scheme up and coach up now that they got a little bit of a read on who they have on the O-line and what they're going to have to do without Zach Tom now. I'm interested to see how these next couple of weeks go starting tomorrow night.
0: Yeah. I'm cautiously optimistic. Cautiously optimistic. I've got to pick the Packers tomorrow night. And I'll do that tonight when we do our picks on our, you know, the huddle show tonight. But I don't know how good I'm feeling about the remainder of all of this. I sat down last night. I kind of readjusted things. I think they get a win over Atlanta. I don't know what's going on with Tampa Bay. I think Tampa Bay right now, I'm going to have to take another look at it. That's going to be a toss-up. The Bears without Caleb Williams is a different team. So at home, that might be a toss-up. They're going to get killed by Dallas. I know Dallas has got their struggles going on right now, but they're going to get killed by Dallas. On the road against Detroit, Detroit's going to whoop their ass because they won't be able to score. Carolina, they're going to get beat by. New England, they're going to get beat by. Minnesota's already beat them. And they're going to blitz. They'll start out blitzing when they pull in on the buses. My guess is they're going to attack the Packers locker room at that point, and they won't have an answer. They're going to get killed by L.A. They're going to get beat by New Orleans. They're going to get beat by Buffalo. They'll beat Miami. Williams will be back, and so in Chicago, they'll probably get beat. By then, we'll figure out more about the Houston Texans defense, and they're going to send the tank at Jordan Love. That'll be a loss, and then they'll lose to Detroit. So I think I just went through about nine to ten losses right there. Just because I can't see them winning in the trenches against some of these teams.
1: You don't think they'll get better, these young offensive linemen?
0: No. Nope.
1: They figure out, okay, well, Jagger Burton's our left guard. Jordan Morgan improves their technique. They get into more of a rhythm. You don't think that's possible?
0: Yeah. Nope. Nope. Because Sean Ryan is your starter and he stinks. He stinks.
1: I think he's...
0: His numbers suck.
1: He's fine.
0: He gets pushed on his ass. He can't run block. I started going through all of this last night and watching this all 22. This stinks. They're coming up the gut like they've turned a faucet on and there is nothing to block it. It's awful. I go back and watch the all 22. I watch the bow in the line. And what I mean by that is how far does the line bow, backwards or forwards? That's how I watch a game when I'm live. And I've watched it, and at best, it's been stymied. Every now and then, you do get a good block. I'm not saying it's totally, absolutely, positively terrible. But it's like every play. But there are 90% of the time, they're getting pushed back. They're not, there's no badass in this bunch. Not one. There's no road graders. There's nobody just mauling people. There's none of that. You know, you don't have a Josh Sitton badass guard, man, that just will not be denied. You don't have that. I went back and watched this, and I'm like, wow. Jordan Love right now has the fastest release time in football, and he's still under pressure. Think about that. The fastest release time in football, and he's still getting, quote, pressures, categorically pressures in the National Football League. In two games, the fastest release, the fastest get rid of time. It's less than 2 seconds. And he's still considered to be under pressure. That's how bad this offensive line is. I went back and watched it. Ross Tucker and I were texting back and forth today because I was trying to get Ross on, and now you got to go through CBS to get him. So Ross said, hey, take a look at this and this and this and this. So I went back and looked at it. I'm like, wow, is this bad? It's terrible. So, you know, I get it in pass block. You're already moving backwards anyway. Okay, you're trying to keep the middle clean and stop the blitz and all that. But when you're talking about, like, specific run plays, when you see guys getting pushed backwards and they're standing straight up, chins are up, arms are up, it's the worst technique I've ever seen out of an offensive line of the Green Bay Packers. And we've seen some pretty damn good ones. Go back to the days when Flanagan was in the middle even. You know, you start to look at some of these offensive lines as they spread out. And again, I go back to Bulaga, I go back to Tauscher, I go back to Clifton, and you look at the tackles, Bakhtiari, and you go through these. And some of them were great, but God, they're great compared to this craptastic thing. So Sean Ryan, he should be a guard at best. He didn't learn anything in the offseason, didn't really do much as a center. They're going to blow a lot of smoke up our ass about how great they are, and it's all BS. It's all for show because the film does not lie. It's just so bad. That's why I have zero hope. Zero. And when I don't have hope, things aren't good. Just throwing it out there. All right, let's do this. We're going to go ahead and take a quick break. I don't mean to be the big giant Wang peeing on your parade, but enjoy the clowns now because at the end of the parade, it's not Santa coming to town. What they do is they got a wagon. And here, like, mommy, daddy, here comes the wagon. Yay, the end of the parade. Oh, what is that? And it's a big cow pulling a wagon, and a wagon's full of crap. And it just says, thanks for the craptastic season on the back of it, because that's the way we're going. That's the way we're going. But other than that, how was the play, Mrs. Lincoln? Jeez. All right, don't forget, coming up tomorrow night, we're going to be live in Green Bay. We're going to be over at Homefield Pub and Social in the Green and Gold postgame show live after the Packers take on. And I believe they're going to get a win after they end up beating Atlanta. And hopefully things get better, but I don't really look at it that way. But the Green and Gold postgame show, we're going to be there live. Come on over. We'll get your takes. We'll get emails, phone calls, all that kind of good stuff. Mike Clemens coming out of the locker room. We'll get reaction from the coaches and the players. And hopefully some optimism. Hopefully I'm singing a different tune come Friday morning. I'll be drunk come Friday morning because I'm going to be over at Oktoberfest tapping golden cans and all that kind of stuff and getting about 3 hours of sleep in 36 hours. But I'll be a mess. But come on over and say hi to us after that as well. Green and Gold postgame show tomorrow. Homefield Pub and Grill going to be up there in Titletown. Can't wait.
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13: Yeah, I think I talked a little after the game, but in the run game, it's all about us identifying who we're blocking in the run game, everybody being on the same page. And then, you know, when the backs get the ball, trusting, you know, their aiming points, what their read is on the run game. And so it takes everybody really being on the same page and doing their job. There's too many times, I think, in the game where, you know, we got some unblocked guys, or, you know, we're just not taking the right, you know, reads. So I think there's stuff that it's all fixable. It's all stuff we can clean up and get better at. So I think that's the mindset. It's not like we have this terrible run game. You know, I think it's just us going out there and executing and doing our job. And I think we'll be better. But like you said, not having Josh out there, you know, that's, we know that. It is what it is. It sucks. But I got confidence in those guys. But I think there's a lot of stuff we can clean up and be better at and have some better runs.
0: Oh, my God. I hope so. The term clean it up I think he means more we got to clean it up, meaning his jersey and pants, because he's going to be on the ground a lot, unfortunately. I love the optimism and the just stay steady. Jordan Love is the iceberg of the Green Bay Packers. Just stay steady. Just got to clean it up. Got to clean it up. Got to look at the film. Got to clean it up. We just, you know, get guys out there and sucks, but got to clean it up. Oh, by the way, there's guys that are missing blocks and don't know what the hell they're doing. But we got to clean it up. We're going to get better. Just got to go out there and give it our all. Be the best we can be on every day. And, you know, every day you wake up, it's another blessing from God. And, you know, you got to clean that up. And then, you know, you know, with each and every play comes another opportunity to be great. And so you tell each other, you know, you got to be great. And on those days that, you know, you really are feeling kind of down and you don't know what you're, you know, blocking and who you got. But we'll clean it up. The most steady rock, optimistic person there is. I guess he has to be, because he's got a wall of beef coming at him, which is in usually green jerseys, because all you see is, how'd you like to be Jordan Love? You know, Jordan Love probably goes to bed at night and sleeps and then has these nightmares where he wakes up and he's like, and his wife's like, what's wrong? I see five giant asses coming at me. Oh, it's my offensive line. Oh, God. It's not a dream. It's actually going to happen. Holy crap. Well, that or he's been drinking heavily. You could always, unless you get an NA from our friends at Point Brewing. Notice how I segued into that. I'm on my game today, man, because I went and looked at the film from yesterday. I cleaned it up. On my game, Point Brewing. Brewing excellence since 1857 in Point Light. 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There you go. How'd you like to be Jordan Love and dreaming about five giant asses coming at you? Because that's your offensive line. Ah, here they come. They're in the backfield. That's why he should be under center more, so when he turns his back to the offensive line, he doesn't even have to look at it, you know? It just hand the ball off. Just run away from him. If I'm Brian Gutekunst right now, I am probably madly looking at a team that is going to be craptastic. And I'm probably calling a couple of those teams going, okay, what do you need for an offensive lineman? I'm desperate. I need one or two guys. So they say, sure, here you go. Here's our tackle. This is what it comes with. Okay, great. Okay, here's another one. Here's a guard. You know, here's some depth. I'm scouring right now. Anybody that's out there. Anybody that's out there right now, I'm trying to find. I don't care who it is. I don't care if I got to call Ragnow, who retired last year, tried to come back, failed the physical. I'd be like, Ragnow, we'll pay you. Come on over. I mean, I know you're not going to be a Detroit Lion anymore, but you could be our center. Come on over. Oh, you got a bad back? That's okay. That's okay. We got a guy. We got a welder over here. We got a manufacturing crew. We got a welder. We're going to weld some metal to your legs and back so you can stand up straight. Can you snap the ball? Can you do anything? Really? Okay. But every time you snap it, you poop your pants. That's okay. We got a bag manufacturer right here, too. We're good. We're good with this. Anything's better than what we have. Come on over, man.
1: Does U-Line make poop bags? I know they make a lot of different things.
0: Oh, I know, right? What's the big deal? Why are people so mad about that? That's, first of all, I think this is media generated. I'll be perfectly honest with you, because nobody I know said a word about it.
1: Well, not in real life.
0: Nobody.
1: Just people on the internet.
0: No, it didn't bother anybody when Harley was on their jerseys. So what's the big deal with U-Line?
1: Yeah, I get the sense that people aren't keen on their political affiliations.
0: Yeah,
1: donations.
0: That's what it is.
1: But all these big companies. Well, yeah, that's what it is. But all these companies are giving money to political parties because they're all interested in their business. That's
0: right.
14: That's how this company works, folks.
0: Right. Exactly.
1: Just born last night.
0: If you base all your purchases off of your politics, then please don't be a hypocrite. Tell me everything you buy, where you buy it, and tell me you've researched all the companies you work with. I had a woman one time tell me that, well, I got to see who you donate to. And I said, do you ask your customers when they walk through the door who they donate to? And do you tell your customers when they come through the door that, hey, if you're with a political party, you can't come here? No, because their money's green. And you don't give a damn, you greedy SOB. So shut up. And oh, by the way, now that you ask me that question, get the hell out of here. I don't want your business either. You head up your ass, stupid moron. I don't need that. We got enough problems worrying about the offensive line of the Green Bay Packers, much less the politics on a jersey because somebody's feelings got hurt. We are seeing the downfall of society by the wussification of anything that offends anybody at any point in time. Just screaming and yelling because I got to be heard. Shut the hell up. There's a whole group of people out there that are growing very annoyed with you people. And eventually there's going to be this rise up of just this backhand of just shut the hell up and live your life. You find too much garbage to cry about on a day in and day out basis. Holy mackerel. Just enjoy a beer, a brat, a pretzel, and enjoy our misery of an offensive line that can't protect our quarterback, who we know goes out there and looks at the film and tries to clean it up on a daily basis. And all he wants to do is survive to be able to go home and see his kids and not get killed today. But he knows. He gives his wife a hug goodbye. Hon, I love you, man. But, you know, man, I hope today's not the day. But I could come home with part of my leg over here, my knee over here, and my important parts all the way tucked to all the way underneath me with cranius rectus invertus, and you might have to unfold me by the end of the week. So today might be the day because I'm playing behind five big asses coming at me. Don't know. Here you go. That's the day. I am all wound up today, and I'm not on any medication today. There you go. Grant, you okay? You took yourself off camera, too.
1: I'm just taking it to show.
0: Grant's like, I don't want any part of this, man. I don't know what's going on over there, but I don't want any part of this.
1: For the record, I took myself off camera because I was answering the phone. And I don't, I see all these shows on the, you know, on my Twitter stream, and it's one host and then some producer picking their nose. So, like, if I'm not contributing, right. I normally turn my camera off, especially when I'm on the phone. I'm the one who made the U-line joke, so I'm the one who brought
0: it. No, but I get it. It's the same thing. You know what's funny is there's a local reporter here, and I know his politics. And because I know his politics, and he's doing a selfie out in front of me, and he's angry. He's angry. And I'm like, why are you so mad because of this? What? First of all, you're supposed to be an unbiased journalist. You're supposed to be just reporting the news. There is a very, I'm going to tell you real quick, and then I'm going to be done. There was a very, very, very high ranking, when I first came to town, news anchor. Wonderful, wonderful guy who very much just believed in, I am not the news. I report the news. That's what we do. And then we go and get our sources. We go and get our stories. We just take it wherever the story and the facts lead us. That's where we go. And when a particular journalist, quote, got into it with a person he was interviewing and it became an altercation. And at that point in time, this guy went to the management and said, hey, we can't be the story. We got to stop this. We got to just be journalists. And the station disagreed, and he said, okay, peace out, bitches, I'm done. I quit. And he went off to have a great career doing other things. And it's we have gone so far away from journalism to being part of the story and clickbait and all the BS that goes along with it. It's that's the reason you don't see anybody. Tell me the last time you saw somebody doing the city hall beat, somebody doing the courtroom beat, somebody doing the local beat, somebody that's reporting live out in Madison doing the state senate, the state's assembly, covering the governor on the regular, doing investigative journalism. No, you know what we get? Oh, look, somebody taught a cat to pee on a toilet, and they pushed the button, and they put kibble there. Oh, look, a lady on her wedding day fell into the pool. This is going viral. God, what a bunch of horses' asses that do news today. Bunch of candy-ass, non-informative pieces of garbage that spent a lot of money going to journalism school when all they had to do was scroll in bed at night, cut a couple of farts, see TikTok, and talk about it. That's what journalism is today. Damn! More.
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0: Tonight, grilling out tonight, in between shows. I did it yesterday. I'm doing it again today, to be honest with you. I was down at Roberts, and I purchased, they had just finished hand-making jalapeno cheddar brats. And I'd never had one. So I told Paul Roberts, I said, hey, can I try that? They were doing some smoker stuff out back, and he threw one on. Oh, my God. Now, I like things a little spicy. Every now and then it just kills me, but I don't care. But I've never had handmade jalapeno cheddar brats, and they were fantastic. So I bought a three-pack. So I got a couple of those. I got some of those personal packs of Frank's Kraut, the sauerkraut, ready to go. That is my post-game meal today, basically, in between shows. So I got a doctor's appointment on the back, come home, do a little grilling, come upstairs, and then we got the huddle tonight, 6 o'clock. So that is what I'm doing. So Robert's Specialty Meats, I'm telling you, you got the Cardinals coming to town over the weekend to kind of close things out at American Family Field. I would assume that many of you are going to be tailgating up at Lambeau coming up tomorrow. So swing by Robert's Specialty Meats on Sunset Drive in Waukesha. Even if you're not tailgating, that's okay. Grill out back. Do whatever it is you need to do. Get some steaks. Fry them up just like they do at the steakhouse. It's right there on your stove. You can do that. Sear each side. Oh, so good. A lot of great things. That is your hometown butcher. Robert's Specialty Meats, Waukesha.com on Sunset Drive in Waukesha. There you go. Okay. Now, let's get to the phones. 877-867-1670, or you can text us 608-321-1670. I'm not done ranting because anything can set me off at any point in time, but there's just a lot of crap on my mind today. And after going back and talking to a couple of people that actually played the game and going back and looking at some of the film and some of the stuff that they say, hey, go see this, and you look at it and you're like, wow, do they see things a little bit differently? And it also gives me really, really good insight. And I went back and watched the All-22. I'm like, holy mackerel. This is just not good. Let's go to Jake listening to us in La Crosse. Jake, how you doing today, man? What's going on?
1: Hey, Billy. I'm doing awesome, man. You are on a heater today.
0: I'm feeling it. Some days I just come in and I've got the caffeine meter on high. So I'm good. And I haven't even really drank anything but one triple shot energy from Starbucks today, and that was it.
1: Well, I'm loving it, and you got to keep it going. So good work on your part. Hey, I'm here in La Crosse. I hear you're coming to Oktoberfest this weekend.
0: Yes, I'm going to be there on Friday. We're going to be live. Well, first of all, I'm going to be with Grant and Ebo over at Flipside Friday morning, depending on what time I get up, because I'm only going to get about 2 hours of sleep. But after that, we're going to be 10 a.m. to 2 p.m. from the Oktoberfest grounds. So come on over and say hi. I'll be there for the tapping of the keg.
1: Yeah, if you guys are going to be looking for somewhere to go, I heard Ebo talking on his show yesterday. I highly recommend going to the Alpine Inn
0: Yes. And
1: then cruising down to the bluff side if you've never been there before.
0: I've been there, and I love that place. Always get a picture up on top of the bluff. Hell yeah. Love that place. Alpine Inn is a good place. I went and watched a Badger game at Alpine Inn one time, and I had to call an Uber to bring me back down the mountain. It was that good a time, man. It was that good a time.
1: Love it. Did you play some volleyball in the back, too?
0: No, I didn't. I sat up on the deck, though. When I started to look at the volleyball courts, they were so far down below, I thought it's great to go down. But coming back up all those stairs, I thought, you know what? I'll just sit here and drink.
1: Nice.
0: Yeah.
1: Well, I just got something real quick for Packer Nation since you're getting us all worked up this morning. And I love it because you said on Monday the national media says you're not doing your job, which I think is baloney. I think you do an amazing job getting us all worked up. But just real quick, LaFleur, I feel like the one thing he does best when his teeth are punched in is getting his team rallied and ready to go and put some points up on the board. What's your feelings on that?
0: So you're thinking they're going to come out and score some points and get up early against Atlanta?
1: I'm not even concerned about Atlanta. I'm just saying he's got his teeth punched in. He's missing some legs. His eyebrows are missing some hair. Needs some grease. when he's not, you know, when everything's looking bad on that guy, he pulls it together. Like, I remember one year.
0: He's done it in the past.
1: A couple wide receivers. And what did he do? He came out with an amazing game plan to run the ball. I mean, I'm not saying I'm high on LaFleur right now, but I just got a feeling when the guy's really low, he's going to come through for us. That's all I got.
0: I appreciate the phone call, man, and I will see you out at the Oktoberfest on Friday. I'll give him credit because I said the year that that Jordan Love took over that things were falling apart, and he did an amazing. That was probably his best coaching job. I have seen him desperate times calls for desperate measures type of things, and get his team prepared. He's never not. This past week shocked me playing the Jets because his team looked like they didn't study a thing when they came out. That's why I give him credit for rallying and winning that game. And you have to. You got to give him credit for that. They did. It was ugly, but they did. They won that game. But they came out and looked unprepared. And that's not usually a Matt LaFleur team because people say that all the time. He's unprepared. No, they get leads. They come out and score. It's when they get punched in the face after that is when things begin to unravel. So I would want... How do you fix the offensive line? Look, defensively speaking, I think they're going to be okay. The problem is they got to be great now. They got to be great. And I mean great, great. So I want to say, and I want to believe as a Packers fan, yes, that he's going to say, hey, you know, our backs are against the wall. Nobody's picking us. Everybody thinks we're down. Our season's over, blah, blah, blah. Let's rally the troops and get everybody back. Okay, it'd be great. I'm going to say my green and gold glasses side says, I hope you're right. I've seen it happen before. Why can't it happen again? The reality is this team looked like hot trash coming out of MetLife Stadium's tunnel. And it wasn't until later on in that ballgame that they really started to figure a few things out and were able to move the football.

0: I don't know what else to say. I wish I had something for you that was going to be really, really positive after starting off so incredibly negative. I just don't know. I don't know. But I'm going to, like you, I'll keep the faith. And if not, we'll all share a beer on Friday. You know? We'll hit Oktoberfest, beer, brat, pretzels, all that kind of good stuff. I'll hit it with you. Because we're either going to lift a victory brat and maybe a cigar, because I'm going to bring some cigars with me. Or we'll all be drowning our sorrows in food and Probst and unhappiness. Whatever, right? 877-867-1670. 877-867-1670. You want to find us, please feel free. Go ahead and do so. Hey, my buddy Tim said thanks to everybody that went to Tomahawk this year. He had a great time. And Batty Baggers did as well. They had a great time up there. But Tim Stereo Systems, I think he did a lot of stuff with sounds. And many of you stopped in and said, hey, I heard about it on the Bill Michaels show and had some stereo upgrades on your motorcycle. The Tomahawk Fall Ride, weather sucked, but it was still a big success. Huge turnout on Main Street for Jackal on Saturday night. But Tim said it was a really, really good time and a good event. And I know they're going to be going back. But to everybody that walked up to Tim over at Tim Stereo Systems and said, hey, I heard about you on the Bill Michaels show, thank you. It does work. And if you have not gotten a great stereo system upgrade yet on your motorcycle or brake assist or anything else that he does, you got to give him a call. 608-718-1425. 608-718-1425. That is Tim's Stereo Systems. And he is absolutely positively the best.
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It's an upstart company. The two guys just got it together. 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Elevated Landscape Services, and whether it's snow removal for the upcoming season, maybe you need grading for your lawn or property, if you need a hardscape such as patios, or if you need like a really genuinely beautiful fire pit with lighting and everything around it, or maybe just need some lawn service like I did. I just needed trees trimmed and bushes trimmed, and I needed new stone put down in all the beds all around the property, and some lighting needed to be fixed, and they came out and just did everything, and including I had, coming off of the downspouts from the gutters, I had, because I got underground piping, and something wasn't right. It was overflowing, and I had to run pipes and those, you know, those ugly-ass tubes that you have to run out into the yard and everything off the house. And they came out and dug it all up, figured out that the pipe, the old pipe that was there for years and years and years, was just basically decayed. And rather than trenching the whole thing and thousands of dollars, they said, here's a different system that we can use. 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Never thought of it. 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It was inexpensive. And they did a great job. 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It was unbelievable. Elevated Landscape Services. 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There you go. So, there you go. Ryan says, you know, Uline is more political than any other company that's going to donate to more and indoctrinate the workers, blah, blah, blah. Here's the other thing. Uline, by the way, has been a sponsor of the Bucks for quite some time. Who cares? I don't care. If they're paying money, enough money to keep my team viable and to give my team money for naming rights or whatever that's going to keep my team here in the state of Wisconsin thriving and surviving, I don't care. It's like when people got their panties in a wad because it wasn't Miller Park anymore. I'm not calling it anything else. Really? Well, American Family Insurance just gave all this money to the Brewers to keep the Brewers viable. So the Brewers didn't have to worry about some kind of a shortfall when it comes to money. So therefore, they could do what they do. And oh, by the way, they're the smallest media market in all of sports, or in all of baseball. So therefore, they've got to be able to try to keep up with the Joneses when we talk about the monetary inequity in Major League Baseball. So I'm not going to fault American Family Insurance for coming in and taking over the sponsorship. And by the way, Miller was actually given the opportunity, and they said, eh, we're going to pass. So I don't care about naming rights if they keep my team viable. That's all I care about. The only thing you can't touch in this state, to be perfectly honest with you, is Lambeau Field. Other than that, I don't give a damn. Keep our teams viable. That's what it's all about. Certain things I would not want to see company-wise on logos. We could get into that stupidity, but I'm not going to. We're going to talk more about the Packers. Brewers, do they have some pitching issues? Also, we're going to hear from the coordinators coming up in the next hour as well. We got more from Lambeau Field, more from Inside 1265. All wound up today. It's a good day. It really is. It's a fun day. Don't forget, Green and Gold postgame, or excuse me, we got the Huddle coming up tonight. Not the Green and Gold postgame show, the Huddle coming up tonight. 6 to 8 right here in many of these same stations. We'll be right back.

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2: Rally for the rest of the...
1: This is a Wisconsin Sports Zone update.
2: Well, the Packers will be without Zach Bacobiwelli for the rest of the season. The team's starting right tackle told reporters yesterday he tore the patella tendon in his right leg in Sunday's win over the Jets. It's the same leg he had a partial tear in last year that caused him to miss the last month of the season.
3: It's definitely not what I anticipated happening, but you just got to get back to work and then start thinking about next year.
2: Bacobiwelli is likely to be replaced by Anthony Belton for the rest of the year, though he popped up on the injury report yesterday with an elbow injury. Meanwhile, guard Aaron Banks would have been out for a second straight day if the team had practice. However, guard Donovan Jennings would have practiced on a limited basis after being listed as out on Monday. Green Bay will host the Atlanta Falcons tomorrow night. Turning to Wisconsin, they should have starting running back Abu Sama back in the field Saturday at Penn State. He was dealing with an arm and shoulder injury that kept him out of last week's game.
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2: The Milwaukee Brewers would fall in Philadelphia last night 6-4. Starting pitcher Dustin May struggled through a two-inning tune-up, throwing 36 pitches and giving up two earned runs while only striking out two. But last night also saw the Braves lose to the Reds, meaning Milwaukee can finish no lower than the 2 seed in the NL playoff picture and will get their first round bye. The Brewers are also in search of the NL's number 1 seed over the Los Angeles Dodgers. They'll take on the Phillies tonight at 5:40. For the Wisconsin Sports Zone Network, I'm Ebo.

0: Welcome back in the Bill Michaels Show. Some kind of a mental lapse happened in the first hour. I don't know what happened. Got hit in the head or something. I don't know what it was. But welcome back in. Thank you. Thank you. I know. A little off the wall. Hour number two. I'm sure it'll be better, right? Wink. We'll have to wait and see. You want to find us? There's a lot of great ways to do so. 877-867-1670. 877-867-1670. 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You can catch the television show, 8 o'clock Central Time, My24 TV in Milwaukee on Saturday nights. And if it changes, I will let you know, just to be sure. But usually on Saturday nights, 8 o'clock Central Time, that's when you can find us in Milwaukee. In Milwaukee. So there you go. Don, listening to us in Brilliant. Don, how you doing today, man? What's going on?
1: Good, Joe. Hey, I just got two things. One, a preseason, first couple games, love. Oh, hey, how's the team? Great, great, Matt LaFleur. Great, the team's doing good. Everything's great. You got great guys, great lines. But you can't tell that our line set's small. They're all good if they're all crunchy. I mean, they're all pretty small. The second thing is, I think Goody's going to pull us out of this. I think he's going to find one or two guys that are going to a couple of games. But isn't there like money and like so many players you can only have or something? You have to explain to me the other stuff, okay?
0: Well, I appreciate the phone call. Here's the thing, and the signal's terrible on your phone, so I apologize for not being able to hang.
2: String up there in Brilliant, Don.
0: Right, Jesus. I know. Yeah, I apologize, man, but it's a terrible signal. It's hard to listen to. Your question was, isn't there something with the restraints of money and such? Yes, there is. There's a restriction with money. There is a restriction with so many roster spots that are available. So it doesn't prohibit you from making roster moves. I mean, it doesn't do. So, you know, I mean, as far as what they have available at this point, the Green Bay Packers have, at least according to some sites, I think a little over $12.5 million to spend right now. If you make a trade, you can fit guys in, you can move, you manipulate the salary in certain ways. If it's a guy that you're going to re-sign, or maybe you have to do a deal before the sixth game of the season or something like that, whatever it is you're going to do, and you can restructure things. I mean, however it is you're going to do it. Yes, there is a roster restriction. Yes, there is a salary cap restriction. They have to figure things out. Yeah, Anthony says if Jordan Love takes a pay cut, then they can afford. Jordan Love, by the way, is not making a ton of money. He's only making 11.47% of the salary. I was just looking at this the other day. He's making under 30, I think it's under 38 million total cap hit wise. So I think his base salary right now, I mean, he doesn't really accelerate as far as his cap numbers. I think it only goes, I think in 2 years, not next year, but I think the year after that is when his cap number skyrockets, to be honest with you. I think at that point it does. I think it's 35, 36 million this year. I think it goes to 40 next year, but it's like 75 million in 2 years. That's when it's backloaded. And at that point in time is when they're probably going to do a restructure of his deal. But he's been, he's not a guy that has to take a big pay cut or anything like that. That's not it. That's not it. 877-867-1670, 877-867-1670. You want to hit us up, do it. Oh, our guy Gerard, you talk about me ranting today. Boy, you put us two together, and we could just have a rant-a-thon. Our buddy Gerard is joining us. Gerard, how you doing, man?
2: Bill, great stuff. I'm telling you, man, keep it up. I mean, really, I've been waiting for this. I'm telling you, it's getting better. Look, you know, Goody put the offensive line together, so he's a lot to blame for this. You know, whatever. But anyway, do you think Policy can get away from the Tupperware parties that he attends? They tell Goody, you got to go out and get a guy, because Decker, he wants $10 million to come back. You know?
0: Yeah.
2: And I want to comment on the Dickey thing. Let me tell you something. An old school tough guy like Dickey, there's no way a guy like him is going to like a LaFleur. There is no way. Okay? And justifiably so. Now, what you could have done was, after Dickey finished that, what he said, you could have played that Wayne Larrabee thing where he says, that's the dagger. That's what he could have been great.
0: Right. Yeah, no, I agree with that. That was laying
2: it
0: out.
2: Tell you, I was hoping, Bill, when you had him on, because I know the type of guy Dickey is, and I know those guys that are old school, they would never want to play for a LaFleur, you know? And you know, I had a feeling that, and I was just like, you know, like, Bill, ask him, you know? And I'm like, waiting. And he actually, you know, came out, you know, was saying it himself, which was even better. It was even better, you know.
0: Right.
2: So I don't know what they're going to do. But like you said, Love's going to get killed. The offensive line, I was telling Grant, I was talking to a buddy of mine from Notre Dame. And he said that Jennings and Monk would not, and I know this, they would not start for Notre Dame's offensive line this year. Think about that. So that's how bad they are. And, you know, I'm going to root for the team, obviously, because I believe the Jets have their pick, because the Cowboys traded their pick. So the Jets have their – Jets are going to have 3 first-round picks this year coming. Mm-hmm. So the Jets actually have the Packers pick. So I don't – you know, like I said, unless Goody comes out and corrects all his errors. Now, look, he's made some good moves. But he's made some really bad ones and some really draft picks that are really bad. I mean, we could go through it. It's starting to become like, for every good pick he's made or choice or whatever he's done, and the Parsons thing was great. You know, Bill, let me say this. Have you noticed McKinney? He made one play during this game. But the past year and the past couple of games, he's been like pedestrian, no? Is he being used correctly? Is he what's going on with him? You know,
0: right.
2: And I love Fletcher. I love his leadership skills, but he got clocked about, oh my goodness gracious. And he can't get from sideline to sideline, but you need a guy like that on the field because he has such great leadership skills. But there aren't, you know, the defense is playing well. Van Ness has been fantastic. I'm very happy about that. And already we're getting the same injuries. We're getting guys again with injuries. I mean, even next year, I don't bring Tom. I don't care what his new name is. I don't bring Tom back. I don't bring Reed back.
0: I don't even think Tom's going to play again. I'd be surprised.
2: You know, if you could get rid of him even now, I don't know how that works. Can you use some of his money? I don't know how this stuff works like that. But I mean, they got to go out and get a guy. They got to go out and get some guys. He's got a lot of draft capital next year. You got to go out and get some guys now, or your quarterback's going to be in the hospital.
0: Right.
2: I mean, you can't do this. You got to have you got to have some sense of sensibility. I mean, I don't know what Policy is doing. Tell him, you know, he has to look. We got to protect our franchise. You know,
0: I completely agree.
2: You know, it is. I agree with everything you said, Bill. You know. And, you know,
0: the thing is, Gerard, I appreciate the phone call. The thing is, the statistics in the film doesn't lie. It doesn't lie. There's individual plays that aren't bad. Not every guy is bad on every play. So, you know, there are those out there that'll say, well, this guy had a really good block here and he did really well here. And man, he put this guy on his ass here. I'm not denying that. But collectively, statistically, as a group on the continuum, they stink. They're one of the worst and lowest rated offensive lines in the entire National Football League. And when you have a close to a 30% max protect rate and you're only getting success on 18%, there's no defense to that.
3: That's the thing. Just so we have it clear, Matt LaFleur is not a play caller and a head coach who leaves his quarterback and his O-line hanging out to dry. He always has extra blockers. He always makes accommodations for the O-line. In fact, in week one against the Vikings, when they got shelled, they had on average one. They had more on average. I know it sounds silly to say they had like 1.1 or 1.2. They almost had an extra blocker and a half on every single one of those plays, and it didn't matter. So it's not just that they're getting pressured. It's that the head coach is accommodating. He's bringing extra guys in, and they're still getting killed because those guys are sucking too.
0: Exactly. And that's my point. It's not – we can complain about a lot of things regarding Matt LaFleur, but he's doing what he has to do to protect his quarterback. He's kept max protect the most in the National Football League at over 30%, almost 30%. And when you do that, you're expecting a high success rate of, hey, it's at least giving him a lot of time to throw the football, so our pass game is that much better. And when you're only getting an 18% win rate on max protect 30% of the time, holy crap, that's terrible. That's awful. So that's why it's like, look, and we talked about this yesterday. I can't believe, as much as people are just going after Goody, it's just all Goody's fault, it's all this, it's all the personnel, it's this and that. I can't believe that every offensive lineman is this bad. Every guy you've missed on, every one of them? You're meaning to tell me that every guy has the inability to consistently block a player? I can't believe that. And when I see two guys bearing down on one guy, leaving another guy, either a defensive lineman, a defensive end, or a backer, coming free on a rush, I got to think to myself, these guys don't know what the hell they're doing. And when Jordan Love, oh, by the way, very casually drops that in. Now, and Jordan Love, we all know, he's as cliche gets. When he drops that, oh, well, you know, when we're not blocking the right guys or we're a little confused, you know, when he says that, everything I saw was reality. I'm not an idiot. And then you talk to guys like Ross Tucker and a couple of the other guys I'm texting with today, and they say, no, go look at this and go look at that and go look at this. Look at this series. Sean Ryan whiffed on a block, got put on his ass on another. He's not around anymore, but Zach Bacobiwelli, he sticks his arms out, almost falls down. Right around him. Pressure. You know, it only takes one guy to F it up to have the whole line look bad. But everybody's screwing up on an individual basis, almost on a play basis. If you don't have everybody in sync and doing their thing, which is the reason it's so important to put these guys and get these guys on the same field together in preseason. I really believe that. You can't learn on the fly in a live game against a massive blitz like they bring in Minnesota. And it was a train wreck. So anyway, that's why I look at this whole thing and I go, this is a train wreck. This is and your quarterback's going to get killed. He's going to get hurt. With all this discussion regarding quarterbacks going down with knee injuries and ankle injuries and shoulder injuries and all the other things and hamstrings. And I just look at Jordan Love and go, hang in there, man. Hang in there. I'm with you, but hang in there. Because all the stuff I wanted to see out of you this year, scrap that. Just run for your life, man. Run for your life. Don't worry about being a leader. Don't worry about being a hero. None of that. You can't throw nothing on your back other than just try to keep off your back, because you're going to end up on your back a lot. When you get 23 pressures and 18 hits in game one, now it was better in game two. It was. Statistically, it was a lot better in game two, but he was still under pressure. Anyway, I've gone on and on. I don't want to keep pounding that dead horse, but it is. I feel like I'm just beating on the same thing.
3: This is why I have a touch of optimism and I'm a little excited about tomorrow night, is because you said there's no way that all these guys are this bad. I agree. And listening to Jordan Love talk about assignments, like, they clean a couple things up. Jordan Morgan continues to get his feet under him at his starting job, or Sean Ryan. Like, I'm with you that I don't think they can be this bad. I would be stunned if they were this bad all year, because I think more highly of the Packers general manager and coaching staff than that. You know what I mean?
0: Right.
3: So I'm not telling you they're going to ascend to a team that's, you know, has a top 10 O-line. I don't know. But I'm pretty sure they got something in them more than this. So I guess that's where my optimism is. And like, there's an expectation now. You know who's playing left guard. You know who's who's playing.
0: Do we?
3: Well, until more guys get hurt. Yeah.
0: I mean, who's playing left right guard right now, or right tackle right now? Is that going to be Anthony Belton?
3: Belton, yes. So we'll hear Steno talk about it. And it's weird because I don't know. We'll let Steno talk about it, but. That's my point is Morgan's your left guard. Belton's your left guard. Like, you kind of have had a couple weeks to try some things, and you should know now. So now I want to see these coaches coach. Like, show me something and get these guys playing a certain way.
0: Belton is now going to be the right tackle. Morgan is going to be the left tackle. Morgan's not that damn good.
3: At least
0: what he's shown in the last first two games.
3: Doesn't look great.
0: Sean Ryan is your center. So the ready to break at any moment, held together with duct tape, bailing wire, chewing gum, and a crack of his ass, Banks is going to be your left guard. And is it going to be Jagger Burton or Monk?
3: So Monk, I think Monk is still the right guard. I think the question is Banks or Burton, who's ever healthy on that left side.
0: Okay, so then you're going to have Banks or Burton on one side, and then Monk on the other. Monk, who couldn't crack a starting lineup at any point in time, even if he held a walnut between his knees. Suddenly he is the best guy out there, you know, like, because he showed something against a bunch of beer vendors in a game in Minneapolis last year.
3: They like his attitude.
0: They like the attitude, so that's great. Okay. Go team. Go Pack, go.
3: I don't think they're awesome, but they got to be better than this. And if they're not, and if they can't find a way to be, then these coaches suck. Luke Butkus sucks. Adam Stenovich, Matt LaFleur. So I want to see the coaches coach. Let's see what you can do.
0: I want to see that. I'm praying for that. I'm hoping for that. If it goes this way, at the end of the year, we're either going to be talking about Matt LaFleur looking for a job, or are they going to get rid of Butkus and we're not going to hear anything for a month or two? And then they're going to say, no, the coaching staff's coming back intact. And we'll get that because Matt, you know, had a difficulty firing Joe Barry, who was absolutely positively terrible. It's the hardest day of my life. Oh, I don't know. It's a results-oriented business. I can't. I you know what? Joe, here we go. Come on into my office. Come here, Joe. Okay, close the door. Okay, see on the back of the door, there's a dartboard. Okay, Joe, I'm going to give you a dart. If you hit the dartboard, you're fired. If you don't, you can stay on. And Joe was still bad enough to throw a dart at the dartboard, and he barely got it inside the dartboard. And they're like, okay, Joe, then you fired yourself. Oh, God. I'm so sorry. Oh, my God. I'm so sorry, Joe. Here's $1,000. And that's what it took to fire Joe Barry. Man, it's terrible. More of the Bill Michaels Show coming up next.
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15: I thought he did a nice job. Obviously, kind of kept him over there. I didn't want to say that we knew this would happen, but just in case, you know, and unfortunately it did happen. And he stepped in, did a nice job. And so expecting him to just anchor down the right side and do a great job.
0: We're going to hear from Adam Senevich coming up bottom of the hour. Welcome back to the program. 877-867-1670, 877-867-1670. If you want to give us a shout, please feel free to go ahead and do so. Again, 877-867-1670. I did not know this, and this is completely and stupidly off topic. Wildly off topic. But I gotta say this. So recently, was in the last year or so, Pete Rose passed away, right? How long ago was it? 2 years that he passed away? Something like that? Wasn't that long ago. So a friend of mine sent me this, and he said, this is how insane Pete Rose was. If a rookie started right now in 2026 and gets a hit in all 162 games for 26 straight seasons, gets a hit in every game for 26 straight seasons, 26 years of baseball, he would still be 44 hits shy of Pete Rose's career record. That's massive to think about. I know it's a baseball thing and it's completely off topic and it's not any, but I just saw that. And I'll be like, you know, if I don't bring this up now, I'll forget it. But for those that are sports enthusiasts and baseball enthusiasts specifically, think about that for a minute. That is a massive, massive number. Thought I'd throw it out there. I think we're all a little bit smarter today. I know I am. Because I didn't realize that. There you go. God, I don't even know where to begin. In that cut you heard from Adam Stenovich, we're going to hear Adam Stenovich fully coming up bottom of the hour. Basically, they knew not to trust Zach Tom's knee. They kind of knew it. I had said, and again, you talk about validation. Sometimes, Grant, how often on this show do you and I talk and we think to ourselves, well, let's hope we're right? You know, let's hope that whatever we're spewing, whatever crap we're saying, whatever insight we have, we hope we're right. You know, we hope we at least make sense. And people look at us and go, okay, they're relatively respectable, and I'm not just some kind of a ranting idiot. All I kept talking about all off season, when nobody else was talking about it, was that is a really hard injury to come back from. I kept saying it. I had a friend of mine who had it done years ago. He played at USC. And he said, Bill, you can't come back from that. It ruined his career. He was done. And he said, it's just so hard to come back from. You don't realize that tendon under that kneecap, you can't do it. And he was really surprised that not only was he coming back, but that he was going to play now. And I said, I kept saying, okay, you know, you got Zach Tom over there at right tackle, and if he's fully healthy, you know, blah, blah, blah. If he comes back, it's so hard to come back. But I just kept saying, I don't know if he's going to be able to do it. And it sounds like the Packers looked at it and went, yeah, we don't know if he's going to be able to do it either. And then he came back. And so you're kind of like, well, maybe it's good. And it only took two games for that, really a game and a half for that thing to go down and snap. And now he's probably done. That's why I said I'd be shocked if he's back next year. Be shocked. Snapping that patella tendon completely, that's pretty much done. So I got to think, and the guys, the brain trust of 1265, have forgotten more about football in 5 minutes than I've remembered in my entire life. So I appreciate where they're at in their careers. But I got to think they were looking at Zach Tom, Zach Bakobiwelle, and saying to ourselves, we have got to have a backup plan. Because we don't know if it's today, tomorrow, 3 minutes, 10 minutes, 5 months down the road. But we kind of feel like this thing's not going to hold. We got to have a backup plan in case it doesn't. They had to be thinking about that.
3: Well, I think that's why they, and that's what Steno was talked about. He was asked about that there. Like, Belton was repping it at tackle.
0: Yeah.
3: Even though he played guard last year, I think he's probably more of a tackle anyways. Who knows? But I think that's why they were repping him there. And you heard it in week one, too.
0: Yeah.
3: When he said, yeah, we didn't really know about Zach, so we had Belton kind of on standby as a swing tackle, and he made it sound like they were going to kick him back into guard now that Zach Tom was back into the fold of things, and then he lasts, what, two plays the next week.
0: Right.
3: So they were handling Belton a certain way because they weren't sure of Zach Tom.
0: Yeah.
3: And I guess I don't really know what to make about that, but it's clear they didn't have a ton of confidence. That's why I like listening to Stanovich. Not because he's entertaining, but his filter is pretty weak. Like, he'll give you something.
0: He gives you stuff.
3: He probably shouldn't.
0: Yeah, you know, I mean, it's at least there's an insight and you appreciate that to what he's saying. It's not, I don't think he's giving away state secrets, but, you know, he basically said after the fact, yeah, we were kind of thinking down the road about if this happened. So I give him credit for that. Speaking of Senna, we're going to hear from him when we come back. It's pertinent because obviously with the shuffling on the offensive line and as bad as it has been, he, along with Luke Butkus, have a lot to answer for. So when we return, you're going to hear from Adam Stanovich, and we'll get his take on the Green Bay Packers offensive line and where they are at right now, and rightfully so, to be perfectly honest with you. Hey, our friends at the Bud Pavilion say thanks for a great season, and you have Harvest Fair right around the corner, so don't forget about that over at the Wisconsin State Fair Park. But the Third Ward Beer Garden, it is alive, it is well. It was Oktoberfest last weekend. They're still cranking. They're going to go as far as the weather's going to allow them to go. So think about the Third Ward Beer Garden, Catalano Square in Milwaukee. And don't forget about the Bud Pavilion and everything going on, because they do have some really great entertainment coming up for Harvest Fair before they shut it all down for the off-season. We'll say, I don't want to say the W word, but all down for the off-season right there at the Wisconsin State Fair Park. Two great places. And great music, great fun, great beverages. Think about it. Third Ward Beer Garden and the Bud Pavilion at the Wisconsin State Fair Park. Still cranking and still got a lot of entertainment before the season ends.
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0: We are coming to Carter, Wisconsin, October 25th. We're going to be at Pottawatomie. Forest County, Pottawatomie. Can't wait. We're going to get up there. Have a great time. Watch party, Packers and the Lions, October 25th. Put it on your calendars if you're in the area coming up. We're going to be at the Rockin' Brews. Giving away some stuff, too, so come on by and say hello, but really can't wait. We were there a couple of years ago. We had such a good time. Such a good time. As a matter of fact, we won a little bit of money. Kristen did. I didn't. She won a little bit of money, which was a lot of fun, and whenever she wins money on those Wheel of Fortune machines. But that being said, we're going to be there on October 25th. Pottawatomie, we're going to be at the Rockin' Brews in Carter, Wisconsin, where they've revamped and added new suites and hotel accommodations. So we're looking forward to seeing some of that as well. But put it on your calendars. Make a point to come up and join us. And if you're maybe a Lions fan, you're going to come from, say, up in the UP or one of those areas there, come on over. That's okay. We'll all mix and mingle together and have a good time and share some beverages. And then after that, the Green and Gold postgame show follows. October 25th, we're going to be at Pottawatomie Casino in Carter, Wisconsin, and we can't wait. Really looking forward to it. All right, the guy that has got a monumental task, and that is between him and Luke Butkus, and trying to figure out what they're going to do regarding this offensive line, because this thing is in a shambles right now. Adam Stenovich went to the podium. Take a listen.
1: How do you think Belton did at right tackle, and how has he kind of been settling in there since you guys started working?
2: I thought he did a nice job. Obviously kind of kept him over there. I didn't want to say that we knew this would happen, but just in case, and unfortunately it did happen. And he stepped in, did a nice job. And so expecting him to just anchor down the right side and do a great job.
3: You can't ask him to do the things you did with Zach exactly, right? I mean, they're different type of player.
2: They are a little bit, but he's a big guy. He's bigger than Zach, obviously, but he's a very athletic kid. He can move well in space. He can come off the ball in the run game. So, it's kind of just running our offense with him. We'll be all right.
4: This past week with the injuries, if they have to step into larger roles, what have you just seen from them?
2: I mean, that's the same thing with everybody, like whether it's the receiving room or, the O-line room or whatever it is, the guys got to step up, and they aren't on the team just to be here. They all have to be ready to play, and those guys, I have no doubt, if they get their number called, they'll do a nice job.
3: Is that sort of why you work those guys out before games, even when they're going to be inactive?
2: Yeah, definitely. I mean, you keep them working, keep working on their fundamentals, make sure they're just getting some conditioning in, all the stuff that goes with that, and just to kind of get in a groove of doing stuff on game day, I think that's important.
5: Matt made it very clear that after Jordan took that hit, the way that Shaw and Jagger came to his defense, kind of conversation here on the offensive line,
2: Yeah, I mean, that's what you want to see, guys protecting their quarterback. And, you obviously want to be smart and not get any personal foul penalties or anything like that, but you want to have your guys back, and if any things like that happen to Jordan, you better be right there protecting him.
5: From your experience, like, that play could have had an unsportsmanlike that might have mattered, right? I was talking about you live in the gray, a lot of those situations.
2: Yeah.
5: When is the right time and not the right time? Like, what do you tell guys?
2: I think you just got to make sure you don't throw any punches or do anything like that, headbutting. I think they're kind of cracking down on that stuff a little bit more, and I think there's replay rules now where they can go back and actually look at what happened and penalize people. So you just got to be smart and not put your team in those positions for sure.
6: Statistically, their run defense is really good.
2: Yeah.
6: You see it.
2: They're big and physical up front. They got a really nice front. They penetrate. So it's going to be a big challenge for us. Their safeties are good players. They can tackle in space, cover ground. They're a good unit up front.
7: Why is Kraft your emergency tackle instead of Redman or a defensive lineman?
2: Yeah. Once you get to that option, there really is no good option. I was actually talking with some of the D-line coaches after the game, and I'm like, we gotta find some D-linemen, I think, that could get in there, some backup guys that could get in there and help us out. So, unfortunately, this isn't a good week to kind of explore that. We're going to be looking at some different options as we go forward. But it's good just to have a guy out there that kind of knows what direction to go for the most part. When you put a D lineman in there, it could get ugly. So, that was a very scary situation. I was joking with Butkus, like, you see Monk's in the blue tent, and he came out. It was like Undertaker popping out of the coffin. I was like, yes, let's go. I was fired up because I was really scared at that moment. So that was good to see him.
5: Like, you've never seen him have a pass center tackle before, right?
2: That's happened when I was in San Francisco. That happened where we had our tight end play.
5: I'm talking about, like, have you ever seen him pass that tackle?
2: Well, yeah, not a tackle, but I mean, you watch the Minnesota game, he was pass blocking a lot. So he has plenty of experience doing that, but obviously not something you want to live in, for sure.
5: You were not here when they played the Troy guy.
2: Yeah, no, I was not, but I remember Coach Getsy, he was talking about that after the game. He's like, well, we had to do it in the playoffs, and then I was like, oh, my God, that would be awful. So, yeah, bad deal.
5: It's a lost cause long before
2: that. Yeah, that was rough. Yeah, that would be rough.
5: How different is it pass setting a tight end to right tackle? Like, it's one spot over, right? But for the uneducated mm-hmm. eye, that's a huge difference, isn't it?
2: Yeah, I mean, it's just all about space. Like, the further you go away from the center, the more space you have, but then you also just have to understand where you are in relation to where you think the quarterback is. You know what I mean? So it's just all about the closer you get in, the faster you have to react, the more stout you have to be. So, yeah, it's just get on your guy and hold on at that point and just fight your butt off. Yeah.
5: Sorry to interrupt
6: reliving your nightmare.
2: Yeah.
6: But what did you think of what Jagger did in the 23 snaps? Mm-hmm. And is there, you talk about continuity all the time. I know Banks is your left guard if he's healthy. But
2: yeah.
6: Is there any talk about let's just figure out our five and go with the growing pains?
2: Yeah, I think that would be great for sure. And we'll kind of see how it plays out this week. You know, if Banks can go, great. If not, then we'll work those other guys in. And for me, I just want to see whoever's in there, just go make it hard for us to make a decision. You know what I mean? Like, go out there, compete, be productive, be clean, eliminate penalties, and just make it really hard on us to take you off the field if you're one of those backup guys. That's really what I want to see.
8: Scott, speaking of Jagger, why did it take, like, two car wrecks and a plane crash to get him out of the field? He went from rotating the Banks with the ones all summer, and then all of a sudden mm-hmm. it seemed like he was a last resort against the Jets.
2: It wasn't really a last resort, but we had Donovan Jennings ahead of him in the rotation. And then Donovan went down, and then so Jagger went in. And that was just kind of what we saw the last few weeks of camp. I talked about this a couple weeks ago. Just Donovan was playing better. Jagger wasn't. But that doesn't mean it's not, you know, we write that in pencil. It's not in pen. I liked what I saw from him. I'm talking about Jagger. He did a nice job out there competing, and if he's playing, I'm excited to see him out there. I like all the guys. I thought their play style was nice. You know, we have a lot to clean up, obviously, but they were playing hard, and we can work with that for sure.
5: Morgan specifically, what have you seen from him in terms of adjusting to left tackle these first two starts?
2: Yeah, he was going through some stuff. I think this last game, you saw some better fundamentals with him. There was a few times we got to get on the page with the snap count and stuff like that. We had some issues with that. So, again, just the controllable things that we can control, like coming off on the ball, things like that, we got to clean up because there was too many issues last game, and we were lucky to get a win with those things, penalties and whatnot.
3: Adam, what do you do or what's your mindset when both your halfbacks fumble? I mean, is your first inclination like, I want to bench a guy and so he understands?
2: No, I mean, you obviously get upset, but, like, they're not going out there trying to fumble. You know what I mean? Like, everyone knows the expectation. If we give you the ball, what's the expectation is to protect it for the entire franchise. So it's just one of those learning moments. Hopefully they can learn from that and just be better with their ball security moving forward. But yeah, it wasn't just them. It was, we had four fumbles. So obviously that's unacceptable. We can't have any fumbles.
3: Was there commonality in how they were holding it or anything in those?
2: I couldn't really see from one of the angles, but I know JJ did a really nice job punching that ball out on one of them. And sometimes, you know, if he just catches you right and there's a little space in your elbow or whatever it is, that thing's coming out. And that was a good hit by him for sure. Yeah.
5: Scott,
8: When you come off a game like that, when you do have all the fumbles and the number of drops in that game, are you allowed as a coach to say, well, you know, it's raining?
2: No.
8: But that's not acceptable.
2: No.
8: That is a component.
2: Yeah, I mean, that's a thing, but you practice every day in the elements, whatever it is. Like, you have to understand that that's football. That's what makes football great. Like, that's the great equalizer is the weather. So, no, there's no excuse for any of that stuff.
9: Caleb will give you guys kind of a spark, though?
2: Yeah, he did. He did a nice job. He came in there, ran hard, and that's what I told him. I just want to see angry runs. Go in there and just run hard, run angry, and I thought he did a nice job with that.
6: Bill talked to Tim Lester a couple weeks ago, and he said he basically Xeroxed Matt's offense and installed as much as he could. Is Caleb in a place where he can give you even more because he's got some background?
2: Yeah, there's familiarity there for sure. You know, we definitely had those conversations when he came about some of the things that he was familiar with. So, yeah, that helped definitely.
10: I know Jordan's never going to lead the league in completion percentage just because of, you know, the way he plays the game and put the ball downfield, but he's last right now. How do you get that up to where you want him to get to?
2: Yeah, I think, you know, one thing probably he'll tell you is just taking those easy completions and, you know, checking the ball down. I think that's one thing that we could do to – and you saw it at the end of the game. He checked the ball down to Brooks. Brooks made a big play. So we got some good playmakers. We just got to get them the ball and just trust your guys, and they'll come through for you.
10: Is that the fine line with him? He's so good at making
2: He's just aggressive. Like, he wants to push the ball down the field. He wants to, you know, hit those vertical passes, but sometimes they're not there, and you just got to check it down.
5: Jordan plays the position the way he does, set by his own mission as a passer. Of course, he's had a lot of success that way. He's also talking about how there's probably more opportunities that might help.
2: Mm-hmm.
5: How do you get a quarterback that doesn't necessarily play that way to see? Right?
2: I think it takes a game like this where they're like, oh, yeah, okay, I got to remember to use my legs when they give it to me. And he's shown that he definitely has the ability to do that, so I'm not too overly concerned with that. But, yeah, it's just one of those things where you go back and you watch the film, you're like, yep, I could have taken off here and gotten a big gain. So, again, he's trying to be aggressive down the field. Just got to see the big picture and make those plays when they give it to you.
5: Is there a balance with that because his cannon makes a lot of good plays?
2: Yeah, I mean, there's definitely – you don't want to overcoach it. It's just one of those things. If you have a feeling and you want to take it, take it. But if not, and they have bad rush lanes or whatever it is, then, yeah, go ahead and use your legs and make a play.
5: I know there's no one answer to this, but to improve on third downs, how much of that is what's taking place on third down versus what's happening?
2: I think you hit it right there. We need to be more productive on first and second down to give us a chance. I think if you look at, like, third and seven and under, we're around 50%. And obviously, but we've just been third and eight plus, it seems like, every time. So we need to do a better job on first and second.

0: league came in a couple years ago, you guys really got to some stuff that we hadn't seen a lot of. Mm-hmm. Does that drive you to try and figure some other stuff out because you've got different body types in there?
1: Yes and no. I think right now, you know, we're just still trying to find kind of where we're at offensively. So you don't want to get too crazy too fast. But yeah, it's every game you're just kind of trying to take the next step forward.
2: Okay. There's some stuff to unpack there. So let's do this because there's some things I get, I agree with, and some things that are like, no. I disagree with. So let's do this. We'll take a quick break. We'll come back, and I'll give you kind of a synopsis. Don't forget, coming up top of the hour, we're going to run around the rest of the NFL, including the Green Bay Packers. Mark Schofield from SB Nation is going to be joining us like he does each and every Wednesday. We'll talk with Mark coming up here after the top. Stay tuned. 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
3: 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You got Brewers baseball back at it again today. 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There's a little bit to unpack. I think it was Aaron Nagler that said, hey, I know you can't, you know, install things now and do things now, but this is something, would you consider this and this and this? And he's like, well, you know, it's tough. It's like, no, you got to do whatever you can. I know you can't revamp your offense. I understand that. And you're trying to get your offensive line to get on the same page now that you've had to shuffle it around. But you better be pulling everything out right now to kind of figure out how to get this offense, one, a little more jump-started, two, to be better on first down and not put yourself in down and distance situations where you're kind of up against it. They've been better, like he said, in less than third and seven, they've been pretty good. They've been above 50%. But beyond that, they haven't been. And I just look at this team and think to myself, I'm doing anything and everything I can to jump-start the offense. And yes, now's the time to start doing it. You're coming off of a really kind of an ugly performance. And to say, well, you know, we got to just wait and see. It's like, wait and see. You had all of training camp and then this beginning of the season to get it going. I mean, I never understand coaches. Well, we don't want to play anybody in the preseason. We can't. We got to be careful. And, you know, we're not going to play everybody. We're not going to do this. We're going to see it all in the joint practices. And we're going to see it all. It's all right there. It's time on task. And then you get to the regular season and go, well, we got to wait and see. Wait and see for what? What have you been doing? What are you doing? God, the ineptitude of this coaching staff at times and the answers are just mind-boggling. What the hell are you doing? Then why play the first three games at all? Why not just say, hey, the first three games to us really don't matter, to be honest with you. Ah, to hell with it. Don't put any stock into the first three games of the season because they don't matter. We're figuring it out. Not just me.
4: Why have training camp? Why give first-team reps to players if they don't
3: matter? Right, exactly. It just, in other words, it just doesn't matter. Stay tuned. We got a whole lot more of the Bill Michael Show coming up after this.
0: We've got Wisconsin sports covered. W244DR Fitchburg. WOZN Madison. The Zone.
5: It's where they're going to...
0: This is a Wisconsin Sports Zone update.
5: Well, the Brewers are in Philadelphia. It's where they're going to continue their series against the Phillies tonight. They will do so sitting just one game up on the Dodgers for the best record in baseball and the home field advantage that comes with it. In truth, they're actually two games up with five to play because they own the tiebreaker with L.A. Tonight, the crew will send Logan Henderson to the mound. He comes in 10-3 with a 2.51 ERA, gave up three runs over five innings in his last start. The Phillies will go with Aaron Nola, the veteran, 7-10 with a 4.49 ERA. Been pitching well of late, including not allowing a run over seven innings his last timeout. First pitch in Philly set for 5:40. The two sides will close out the series tomorrow night before Milwaukee heads home to face the Cardinals in the final series of the season. The Dodgers, meanwhile, face the Padres twice more before they finish against the Giants in San Francisco.
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5: Well, the Packers are putting the finishing touches on their game plan for tomorrow night's matchup with the Falcons. Green Bay beat up, especially along the offensive line, where they lost right tackle Zach Bakobioli for the season after he tore the patella tendon in his right leg. Anthony Belton will take over for him. Kick tomorrow is at 7:15. And Wisconsin will head to Penn State this weekend to face the 13th-ranked Nittany Lions. Penn State going to be without star wide receiver Kobe Howard due to injury. Wisconsin comes into the game having not won in Happy Valley since 2003 and as 10-point underdogs. Kick is at 4. With this Wisconsin Sports Zone Network update, I'm Zach Heilprin.
3: Great to have you. Great to have you. The Bill Michaels Show. Back at it today on a Wednesday edition. Thank you for being with us. Certainly appreciate you being here. We heard from Adam Stenovich, and I'll get back into that. And I'm not ripping Steno. I'm not. But it's just some of the answers are like, well, it's a, you know, a work in progress, I get. But to say, well, we're just trying to figure these things out, I'm like, well, then what the hell was training camp for? And why are all the excuses not to play, guys, because you're so fearing of injury? And when you do play the backups, when that are supposed to show you something, but when you go to put them in into a game, now you got to figure them out because you're not quite sure if they can or can't play. What's the entire offseason for if you don't understand what kind of player you have and how to use them? Is that you're really not sure about the player, about his level of capability, or is it really poor observation on the coaching staff? One of the two. I don't get it. That's all the reasoning to not play starters is because, well, we don't want to get them hurt. But we're going to go to the joint practices, and that'll tell us all we need to know. And then all throughout training camp, when they get the starters reps, when the ones are together, and yada, yada, well, that's going to tell us everything. But then you get into a situation like the Packers are in now where you're mixing and matching and shuffling and doing all of that. Well, we don't know. We're going to have to figure it out. What the hell have you been doing? I don't know. It's one of those days. I just got a bug in my ass. I'm just bothered by some of this stuff. This is just awful, to say the very least. All right, let's do this. We got to bring in our guy who joins us each and every week. We love talking to him. Maybe he brings some sense and sensibility to the program and maybe calms me down. Who knows? Our buddy Mark Schofield from SB Nation. Mark, how you doing, pal?
2: Bill, I'm good. How are you, buddy? You
3: I'm going to lose a blood vessel today.
2: This morning.
3: I am. I'm tired of horse crap excuses for all the ineptitude. Let me say this. You tell me, because you study the analytics, when you've got an offense that has they are the number one team when it comes to percentage of max protect. They have run close to 30% max protect in passing situations with only an 18% win rate overall. Tell me how bad that offensive line is.
2: It's not great. It's really not. And we also talked
3: You're
2: about
3: so
2: this.
3: Kind.
2: We talked about this last week, right? When there were the struggles of protecting Jordan Love in week one against the Minnesota Vikings, you could have looked at it and said, yes, it's Brian Flores and that's Viking defense. But there are other things that you're going to have to figure out because teams are going to try to copy that. Teams are going to try to mimic what the Vikings did in week one. You could go a couple of different ways. You could go quick game and try to get the ball out. Three-step drops, screens, things like that, and you could go max protect. Well, I saw a lot of bull from the Packers on Sunday against the Jets, and it's not like they worked a ton. And that's concerning as well, because what really scares me the most are plays like a first and 25 in the third quarter where the Jets bring three and they still get pressure. Like, that's very concerning. Now, on that one particular play, there's Johnson, the running back's open on a shallow. Jordan Love probably should have thrown it, taken the profit. It's first and 25. Don't look for the big play. Don't get it all back at once or try to get it all back at once. But that's concerning. And also concerning are those moments, third quarter, fourth quarter, where the Jets are getting pressure with four and Love's very unsettled in the pocket. This is that sort of like body blow theory of defensive football where you get pressure early. It flushes the quarterback late, and he starts speeding himself up in the pocket as a result of that. And now you've got a sped-up quarterback who's ahead of things with his mind because he's afraid of getting hit, and you add it all together, and you have a one-on-one team with more questions than answers.
3: Right. And that's just it. I'm looking at this team thinking to myself, I don't even know what specifically I'm looking at when it comes to the guys up front because it's just been so bad. They can't run the ball because the offensive line has been bad. And when you go and look at it, it's like, and you know it as well as I do, it's not the entire line all the time. It's you know, you get one guy that completely whiffs, guy comes up the gut, blows up the play. Another guy gets put on his ass when everybody else is doing their job, still blows up the play. And Jordan Love, I mean, I get it. His percentage, his completion percentage is really, really down. And he's the worst right now in the National Football League. But the guy's got the least amount of time to throw in the National Football League. Because the offensive line has been so incredibly inept. And that's been the biggest bugaboo for this thing. Because if you're not winning in the trenches on the offensive line, you're completely, completely screwed.
2: Absolutely, 100%. And, you know, the thing to remember about offensive line play, and I had a dear friend who's been in the league for a long time with multiple different organizations in the front office, and he told me years ago, and he tells me this all the time, if you have four great elite offensive linemen and one average offensive lineman, you don't have a good offensive line. Because it is that ultimate weak link chain position group where, you know, if you've got a weak link, if you've got everybody's great from left tackle to right guard, but your right tackle is bad, where do you think the pressure is going to come? Mm-hmm. Where do you think the blitzes are going to come? Where are they going to put on a third and eight their version of Micah Parsons? He's not going to line up over your good players. He's going right over that right tackle. And it can blow up pass plays, run plays, offenses. And it's a problem. This is why when we get into the realm of like expansion and playing in Europe and adding teams and all that stuff, show me 36 good offensive lines. Show me enough good offensive linemen that to where you can field 40 teams. You can't do it. Yes, we can't probably find 40 quarterbacks as well. But when you start adding in injuries and 17-game seasons and all this stuff, it is very, very hard to get five very good offensive linemen to stay healthy for an entire 17-game season and then the playoffs. Because if you don't, if you even have just one subpar offensive lineman, you're in trouble.
3: Yeah, I 100% agree. It's the old adage of you're only as good as your weakest link. And if your weakest link isn't good, you're completely screwed. Let's take a look around the league. And obviously right here in our own backyard, the division, and that is Caleb Williams going down. At first we thought season's over. He may never even walk again. Who knows? But then we come to find out he may even play this week. Who knows? So what do you make of a Bears offense without their starting two, not just one, but two now offensive linemen or offensive quarterbacks? Because of injuries and concussion protocol.
2: Bill, I have to make a bit of a confession here. I am paid to do this. This is my full-time job. I learned yesterday Case Keenum was on the Bears and still in the National Football League.
3: We didn't even know he was alive. Yeah, I thought he passed away years ago.
2: News to me. Yeah. So apparently Ben Johnson literally just said moments ago that they don't know who their starting quarterback is going to be Monday night. And that's certainly an issue. It doesn't seem like Tyson Bagent is going to be cleared from concussion protocol by then, although he does have the extra day. Caleb Williams, they're calling it week to week. Yeah, you know, it looks scary at the time, but apparently it wasn't as severe as we thought. But it does look like it's going to be Case Keenum. And that's against an Eagles team, which, you know, they're going to pose some problems, whether it's Caleb Williams, whether it's Case Keenum, whether it's Tyson Bagent. So that's a difficult situation for Chicago. Again, a little bit of confession time from Uncle Mark here. I had no idea Case Keenum was on the Bears.
3: I completely agree. I didn't even know. I didn't know who their third quarterback was, and I couldn't care. So then you got the Lions. The Lions, they've been able to score some points. Their defense has been rather inept. They're 1-1 on the season. They got just drilled by Buffalo in that 41-31 game. But it wasn't even really, to be honest with you, that close until they put up a couple of touchdowns late in the game. So tell me where the Lions are right now.
2: They're in trouble, I think, because they can't stop anybody. I mean, Josh Allen has played like an MVP type of candidate. He's a very good quarterback. It's a very good Buffalo Bills offense. But then you look at what happened week one against Tyler Shuck in New Orleans. Their defense doesn't have answers right now. Aiden Hutchinson is great, but he's one player. They're banged up in the secondary. They're thin in the secondary. They look slow at the second level. It's going to be tough for them to win games because as good as that offense is, it reminds me in a way of some of these Bengals teams we've talked about where if you're not putting up 45 points, you're not going to win games, you know? And until they get some players back, until they figure some out on the defensive side of the ball, they've tried everything. They've tried zone coverages. They've tried blitzing Josh Allen every single way they could think of, and that didn't work. Offense is great, but you got to at least get a stop or two over the course of a 60-minute game and, you know, kind of that second half against New Orleans and then everything we saw Thursday night. They can't do it right now.
3: The Vikings, I see, this is where I kind of lose myself in what the Packers have done, because the Packers were able to put points on the Vikings. And the Vikings go into Chicago against the highest scoring offense, 59 points. We're going to score the most points in NFL history, and held them to a total of three. Now, granted, Caleb Williams got hurt, but Caleb Williams didn't go down until later in that ballgame, and they weren't able to move the football, and Brian Flores dialed it up. So I don't know if I should feel better or worse about the Packers offense and the Packers defense specifically. But that being said, 9-3, they get a win. What are the Vikings right now?
2: I mean, the Vikings are a team that looks like they're going to have to rely on that defense. You know, while this is the sort of era of offensive football still, it's the era of the passing game, that is a team that is going to try to drag you into a 17-13, 9-3 rock fight and win with their defense. That's worked for some teams September, October, but at some point they're going to need more from that offense. They're going to need more from that run game, that passing game. You know, they're going to get Kyler Murray back. Maybe the offense looks a little bit better in his hands, but it wasn't great before he went out against the Packers in week one. So it's a good story. I think it's nice if you like defensive football, and there are a lot of people out there that love it. I think it's what we've seen in the past. It works September, October. But eventually, you're going to need that offense to do more. You're going to need to play complete football games in all three phases. I don't know if this Vikings offense, whether it's Carson Wentz, whether it's Kyler Murray, is capable of that just yet, even with the talent they have around the quarterback position. That quarterback position is still a big question mark. The defense gives them a lot of opportunities. The defense will make it easier for that offense, but at some point, that offense will need to step up.
3: What now, when we talk about injuries, what is now the Giants do? I mean, is their season pretty much gone? I mean, they would probably have to make a deal or something like that to bring in another quarterback at some point, because I don't think Jameis Winston's going to get it done.
2: No, and, you know, they have Jake Haener on the practice squad. I'd imagine that they elevate him at some point. But, you know, if Winston doesn't play the next 15 games, you know, we see a third quarterback, that will be, I think, the fourth season in a row that the Giants have had to play at least three quarterbacks. It's hard in this league when you lose the starting quarterback. It's particularly hard for a team like the Giants, who are sort of built around Jackson Dart and Scadaboo and that run game, pass game, and things like that. I think the more interesting thing is when you start thinking about into next year, right? You've got all the excitement about this incoming quarterback class. Now you've got two teams in the NFC East alone between Washington and New York. You know, with Daniels going down with his elbow injury, now Dart, what do those teams do? Do they run it back with these guys and become a potential trade-out spot at the top of the first round? Because I don't think we're expecting either team to have good years. They could be picking up top five, top six. You get teams like the Jets and the Browns that have multiple first-round picks and probably drafting a quarterback. I think these Daniels and Dart injuries could sort of reverberate into next grade and into the draft, because it could really change how that first round plays out, how that top five plays out. I think in New York's case, they probably run it back with Dart. Washington, with Daniels now, two elbow injuries like this, I don't know what they do, but these are two injuries that could really impact not just this year, but next and beyond.
3: Yeah, without a doubt. What do you make, speaking of the Harbaugh problems, what do you make of the other Harbaugh out on the West Coast, and that is the fact that they are 0-2, and Justin Herbert looks terrible in McDaniel's offense, and I don't get what's going on right now in San Diego, but I thought they'd come out and look really, really good, and instead it's just been the opposite. They're terrible.
2: When you are on a list with the 1926 Racine Tornadoes as the only two teams to lose your first two games at home to a pair of teams that had a winning percentage of 200 or less, you're in a bad list. You're in a bad place. And that 1926 Racine Tornadoes team, they folded operations a couple of weeks later. Now, I don't think the Chargers are going to fold up shop completely here, but they look bad. And we all thought that, look, Mike McDaniel, this offensive wizard, now he's going to get Justin Herbert, big arm, athletic quarterback. It hasn't worked. None of it's worked. Now, they have some offensive line problems. You lose some interior offensive linemen before the year begins. Yes, we're just going to done talking about, like, it's a weak league, weak chain position, and if you have a weakness, it's going to be exposed. But they haven't found a way to figure it out yet. And you lose games to the Raiders and the Cardinals? Like, that's a very, very, very bad start to the year. Can they sort it out? The talent is there. But I think we also have to start having some difficult conversations about Justin Herbert to begin with. Like, you know, he's looked great at film. He has these moments, but they're sometimes too few and too far between. And is he really this quarterback that some of us in the media, and I've been guilty of it as much as anybody else, have sort of anointed him as like, he's this great quarterback, incredible talent. He just needs the right thing, pieces around him and for it to all come together. And here we are in what season now, and we're still waiting for it to click for him. And he doesn't look good in this great Mike McDaniel offense that was supposed to be built around what he can do. It's a very distressing start. Can they turn around? Sure, the talent is there. But, man, this could also spin wildly out of control before we know it.
3: Do I believe at all in the Raiders? They're 2-0, and nobody expected them to be 2-0. And Kirk Cousins looked fantastic last week with a 113.1 quarterback rating and 3 touchdowns and only 1 pick. But do I believe it all in the Raiders?
2: I mean, I'm not going to buy stock yet. I want to see what it looks like this week. I think this is a fascinating game between the Raiders and the Saints, right? Two teams that, are they really feisty? Are they really teams you want to buy in? Could they potentially be playoff teams, or are they just smoke and mirrors right now? So I really want to see what it looks like for the Raiders as they come, you know, out to New Orleans to take on the Saints. I'm not buying it yet just because you beat the Dolphins and you beat whatever the Chargers are right now. It's nice to be 2-0. Like we say, we don't apologize for wins, but I'm not convinced yet. They come out to New Orleans, they win that game, or it's a one-score type of game, then I might start to buy in a little bit.
3: Do we believe in the Saints? The Saints sitting at 1-1. They almost beat the Lions to open the weekend at Ford Field, where they had success moving the football. And Show has been a good quarterback.
2: He's been good. He's been great in fourth quarter. You know, I just got done watching his game again from Baltimore on Sunday. He's been great in fourth quarters. Game seems to be slowing down for him. Had a great throw and a touchdown to Olave in that comeback against Baltimore. You know, I went into this season, I think we talked about it before the year began, thinking that the Saints might win that division. And, you know, through two games, I'm kind of convinced that they're for real, which is why I think if the Raiders played with them, you know, on Sunday, that tells me a lot about the Raiders, too. You know, the one concern I have with New Orleans right now, it's great to have these two performances where you come back, you force overtime in week one, come back and win in week two, but you got to play 60 minutes. Like, it's nice to get these comeback wins. It's nice to overcome slow starts, but at some point you need to play a full 60-minute game if you're really going to be a good team in the NFL. That's what I want to see from them next.
3: Yeah. I'm kind of rooting for the Saints and the Raiders to actually be relevant. I think the league would be good if they both are. Just, you know, not Cleveland. Cleveland's going to be Cleveland. I just, you know, yeah. I still can't think Cleveland's going to be anything. But the Saints and the Raiders, I wouldn't mind seeing those guys climb back, without a doubt. Hey, it's always great, Mark, to kind of, you know, cut it up with you a little bit and chat. And we appreciate the insight. And we'll talk again next week, okay?
2: Looking forward to it, Bill. Have a great week. Enjoy the games.
3: All right, buddy. You too. Talk to you soon. There you go. Mark Schofield, SB Nation. You can read his stuff there. Go to sbnation.com. And also see all his stuff online, and he is the senior NFL writer, joins us each and every week. We have such a great time talking to him, and the guy is just a wealth of knowledge, so we appreciate his appearance on the program. This portion of the program brought to you by our buddy Dwayne, D-U-A-N-E-S, DwayneCoverItAll.com. And I hate to say it, but the season is beginning to creep in on us if you are a boat owner, so you only have so much time left. And if this was the year where you said, you know what, at the end of the season, I'm going to do this. I'm going to get the upholstery fixed, or I'm going to get a new cover. I'm going to get a mooring cover, a bimini top. Now's the time to do it. Schedule it. Call him. Say, hey, can I bring it up? Can I get this thing done? Just hang on to it. I don't need it back. 715-870-2119. 715-870-2119. I will tell you this. Get your vehicle, get your boat winterized, and then take it to him. 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Hang on to it. 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

0: another date to put in the book or in your Google calendar. Sunday, November 8th. Sunday, November 8th. Packers are going to be on the road taking on the Patriots. We got a watch party, and the Green and Gold postgame show is going to be live from Smoke on the Water, BBQ Okachi. We're going to be out there located on Wisconsin Avenue in Okachi Lake. Smoke on the Water, BBQ Okachi. So that is Sunday, November 8th. We're going to be at Smoke on the Water. And you can always just find them on the social media platforms. But we're going to be there on Sunday, November 8th. The Packers are taking on the Patriots, kind of a watch party going on. And I, you know what? I mentioned that, I think it was yesterday. Or no, 2 days ago. Monday. And a couple of people said, hey, that is Kristen's team, if I'm not mistaken. Is she going to be there wearing a Patriots jersey? I doubt it. I don't think she's going to be there that day, to be honest with you. I know she has a couple of things going on. She wants to be there, but I don't think she's going to be able to be there. But yes, that is, her, as a matter of fact, her dad, her mom and dad still have season tickets to the Patriots at Gillette. I didn't realize that her mom knew or was the sister of, at the time he was the vice president in charge of building Gillette Stadium. Then he went on and became the vice president of the San Jose Sharks. And I think he went to the Tampa Bay Lightning, or I don't know where he's at now, but yeah, the guy's involved in a lot of sports. They basically hire him when new stadiums and arenas and such are needing to be built. And he handles the fundraising campaigns. But yeah, that's how they got their season tickets upgraded from the 20-yard line to the 45-yard line years and years ago. But yeah, they're still season ticket holders to Gillette. I thought for sure that I'd be doing the show in Okachi, and she'd be sitting on the 45-yard line behind the Patriots bench at Gillette, but I don't think she's going. I think she's got some stuff she's got to do here. But we're still going to have a party out at Smoke in the Water. Smoke in the Water, Wisconsin Avenue, Okachi Lake. So come on out and join us that day. Sunday, November 8th. I'm looking forward to that. Green and Gold postgame show live from there. 877-867-1678. By the way, bottom of the hour coming up, bottom of the hour, we're going to hear from Matt LaFleur. Going to hear from Matt LaFleur. So there you go. Joshua says, way early Super Bowl prediction, but I'm going to say the Bills and the Rams. I don't even know. I couldn't even tell you. When I start to look right now at good teams in the National Football League, the Bills are 2-0, and they look pretty good. That I'll give you. Maybe this is their year. But out of the teams, think about it this way. Out of the teams right now that are undefeated, okay? Let's just look at that. You got the Bills are 2-0. I believe in the Bills. Cincinnati's 2-0. I still don't know if I should believe in Cincinnati or not. Still don't know. Not quite sure. But I'll say maybe Cincinnati is a runner-up. I can't believe Baltimore got beat by the Saints. That's still a little bit of a stunner. I have zero belief in Pittsburgh. Boy, they got their ass handed to them. And Aaron Rodgers got the hell beat out of him by the Patriots. I still think the Patriots are flawed, to be perfectly honest with you. And Cleveland stinks. So right now it's going to be between Cincinnati and Baltimore coming out of that division. I am really and thoroughly surprised that you've got an 0-2 Houston Texans team, an 0-2 Indianapolis Colts team, and the Jaguars, which the Jaguars we kind of figured would be right in the mix. Jaguars are 1-1, but there's one win between four teams in the AFC South. That's it, one win. Houston started out 0-2, and that defense does not look great. I'm still surprised at Denver being 1-1, and the play calling's been a little bit iffy, and we'll see if that gets worked out. But Kansas City, back to looking strong like Kansas City again. And the Raiders, by the way, the Raiders have the largest point differential in the National Football League after 2 weeks. Plus 26. How about that? The Raiders. Excuse me. I'm sorry. Wait a minute. Take that back. They're third overall. The best in the AFC. They're third overall in the NFL. Because the 49ers lead all the NFL, and Seattle is number two. Seattle's plus 27, but the 49ers are plus 42. So anyway. But if I had to take it, I'd probably say maybe at this point the Bills. The Bills look pretty strong. And that defense looks pretty good with Jim Leonard at the helm. Pretty good. The NFC side of things, boy, Seattle's 2-0, San Francisco's 2-0, the Rams 1-1. The Rams still don't look real good. Maybe when Myles Garrett comes back, him and Aaron Donald are going to dominate. Still going to kind of hold, because I don't think they're gonna. I don't think they're gonna win it. Whenever you have the quote dream team, I just don't think it works out that way. Seattle, Jackson Smith and Jigba, they have five touchdowns on the season. He's got four of them. Think of that. He's got four of their five touchdowns, and the first four that were scored were Jackson Smith and Jigba. You got him in fantasy. You're gig goody right now. You're just happy as hell. The 49ers still look pretty good, though. Still look really good. So maybe the 49ers coming out of that division. Maybe. But if I had to pick the best team in the NFC right now, yeah, maybe the 49ers. 49ers and the Bills? We'll see. Bills look really strong, though. But those are your 2-0 teams. Everybody else is just craptastic right now. And Minnesota at 2-0, I still don't have a lot of belief in Minnesota. Still don't have a lot of belief in them. But you got to give them credit. That's where they're at. That's where they're at. Capallo says, the Rams don't look good. No, they look terrible in Melbourne, Australia. How could you take anything away from that first game and look at them and go, oh, they look great? And don't give me that, well, it was in Melbourne. Who cares? San Francisco went over. They had to play them. San Francisco looked great. The Rams looked terrible. The Rams the other night looked pretty good. I'll give you that. I don't think they're not, put it this way, for all the expectation that they had coming into the season, they don't look like the world beaters everybody was making them out to be. Devontae Adams, he was good. 17 was strong, but one guy does not a team make. Matthew Stafford, I think, looks great. I'm not saying they're bad. I'm just saying that they don't look as good out of the chute as I thought they would. I thought they'd look better. They're the dream team, for God's sakes. Come on, man. Puka Nacua being down right now. Myles Garrett being down right now. They're dealing with injuries like everybody else. They're not at full strength yet. 877-867-1670, 877-867-1670. If you want to hit us up, feel free to go ahead and do so. When we come back, the man, Matt LaFleur, he goes to the podium. We're going to take a listen. Hey, don't forget, coming up tonight, it is Wednesday. Wednesday night, 6 to 8, it's the Bill Michaels Huddle. Myself, Grant, Mike Clemens, Mark Schofield, everybody going to be here. And then we make our picks as we get into week 3 already in the National Football League. Tonight, 6 to 8, it's the Bill Michaels Huddle. It's back, and we are so excited to bring it to you.
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0: Joe Michael Show back at it. Cassidy, yes, we are coming to La Crosse. Going to be heading out there Thursday night, Friday morning. And then going to be at Flipside Pub and Grill on Friday morning. Going to be over at the Oktoberfest grounds for the best. Coming up on Friday. And then afterwards, it's over to Buzzer Billy's. Friday night dinner. Oh, you better believe it. Buzzard Billy's, Pearl Street, La Crosse, Wisconsin, taking home probably some of the beer cheese soup. The Wisconsin beer cheese soup is so good. So good. 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Tell them we said hi. I encourage everybody in the state that's heading over to La Crosse for the big Oktoberfest weekend this weekend. Stop in at Buzzard Billy's. 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And if you're on your way through West Salem, you can also say hi to our friends over there at Big Boar. 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But Buzzer Billy's, Pearl Street, La Crosse, Starlight Lounge upstairs. Two great places, one great roof, and that's where you can find them. Good, good stuff. Really good stuff. Looking forward to it. All right, let's do this. Let's take a listen to see what Matt LaFleur has to say about the state of this team as it is right now.
1: What day is it?
2: Friday.
1: I know. Feels like a Friday.
2: That's the case. You got your final injury report yet?
1: No, not yet.
2: Not a football question, but how's Jim doing?
1: Well, I talked to him after the game, and he was in good spirits. He's back in Green Bay, and obviously still going through a lot of testing and consulting with doctors. But from what I'm being told, he's doing okay.
3: Do you think he'll have him back this season?
1: It's way too early for that right now. He's just got a lot. I mean, there's a lot going on.
2: What does he, again, not necessarily a football question, but just what does he add as far as a leader, a person in the locker room, all those things?
1: Yeah, all that. I mean, he's a juice guy. And, you know, we put a lot on his plate, so certainly not having him available. I think we saw some of the effects of that last season when he came back and just – the complexity it can put into our offense. So that's something that we just have to adjust to. And, you know, I do feel that confident that we have some guys capable of fulfilling a lot of the things that he did.
3: Matt, if Belton is healthy and available, is he the right tackle?
1: Yeah, he'll be the right tackle.
3: He's okay because he's not.
1: Yeah, I know that. I mean, I would anticipate him being out there. But, again, we still got, 48 hours.
4: There was a report that it was a back for Jaden. Was it his neck or his back?
1: It was his neck.
5: With the injuries on the offensive line, it being a short week, what's it like trying to figure out who that five might be?
1: Yeah, that's we're just like putting a puzzle together. So, but that's the situation, and we got to do the best that we can to go out there and play winning football. So nobody cares about the circumstance. It is a circumstance, and you got to work around it.
3: Zach has fought like hell to get back to 4-1. Having the same injury, same knee, is there any thought that the pressure he puts on himself that he might have been back too early?
1: I don't necessarily think that. I think, you know, we put these guys through extensive training and testing, and once they're cleared, ready to go, and the player has a lot to do with that too in terms of their comfort level and confidence and being able to go out there and perform. Unfortunately, it's one of those things that happens in football, and it sucks. I hate it for him. He's been through a lot now, and this is just added on.
3: Is there any chance of Banks being available Thursday?
1: Well, we'll give it up to game time.
6: Matt, how did you feel about a couple of your offensive linemen kind of having Jordan's back on that hit in the end zone?
1: That's what it should look like right there. I mean, and I thought they did it in the right way. I mean, nobody drew a flag. Certainly, I know we've been heavily penalized, and we don't want to set ourselves back any further than we already have, but everybody on this team needs to have each other's backs.
3: Hey, Matt, would you be okay with taking a flag even if it takes points off the board in that situation? Because it could have been flagged. It wasn't, but like, is that okay if you have your quarterback?
1: I think every circumstance is a little bit different. I would say the complexion of the game, that would not have been great.
3: So what do you tell them about picking the right situations and moments to do that or not?
1: Well, I mean, it's hard to control that. I mean, there's emotion involved in this game, and you just try to educate guys the best you can in terms of what's tolerated and what's not tolerated. And I do think going to the defense of your teammate is one of those things that, has to happen, especially when it's your quarterback. And but I was pleased in the fact that nobody got penalized.
7: Do you think that's something that maybe they were, not that they don't care about Jordan, but that they were reluctant to do because they didn't want to get, like, there have been times in the past where maybe you expected them to do something and they didn't. Is that something that is hard to kind of figure out?
1: Yeah, I think that every situation is a little bit different, and there's no, you know, black and white in that. I think sometimes you got to live in the gray, but certainly you want your team to be disciplined, but you also love to see them coming to their brother's back, you know, getting their brother's back. So that was one, though, that, you know, it happened, and I was pleased with the response, and I was pleased with the end result, the outcome.
7: Speaking of flags, look, you're not coaching these guys to have 26 penalties after two games. But what are you kind of focused on to try and get that number down?
1: Well, it for me, it comes down to the pre-snap stuff. That's focus and concentration, and those are inexcusable. I thought our defense did a much better job this last game, especially, you know, that we were out there in a very similar situation as week one, and we did not jump off sides. So that was an improvement. I know we had the one penalty for jumping off sides. It looked to me like the tackle was moving in the stance, but it didn't get called. And sometimes that's the way it goes. And then there were a couple silly post-snap penalties that are unacceptable, and we address them, and we show it in the team meeting, and it really hurts field position when you do stuff like that. I mean, I'm going to chalk it up to two young players, and hopefully they'll learn from it. They need to learn from it.
6: Matt, on the play where Love hit Golden on kind of a lob pass to the right of the end there, it looks like he's watching the corner trigger. Is that something that you guys talked about this offseason? Because it seems like that's a trend in the league. Is like if you go condensed, those corners are, the cats are coming at you.
1: Sure.
6: Like,
1: yeah.
6: Is that at least between him and Golden?
1: No, we had an alert on the play for that situation, and you know, it was great recognition by the two players. So, and I thought Jordan threw a great ball out there because the corner kind of stopped, and then he had to put a little bit more air under that ball. But it was great execution by those guys, and I loved MG's mindset after catching that ball. I mean, he was going to score. I think it took everything in his body not to cut back against the grain, and I'm glad he didn't. But I thought he finished the way we want to finish on the sidelines too, lowering his pad level and initiating contact.
4: He's almost halfway to the amount of targets he had last year. What do you think he's shown with those increased opportunities?
1: Yeah, I just see a guy that gets better with every opportunity, and I think we saw some things. I thought he was our offensive player of the game, and he took some fundamental things that maybe we didn't do so well in week one when he had opportunity to, we call it drop step. And whenever there's two defenders, the saying is C2 split two. And it didn't happen week one. We challenged him on it. And then he went out there and did it in this last game, catching a stick route. It was 2nd and 7, and he drop step, gets 8 yards, and it keeps us out of third down, which we obviously need to stay out of third down right now.
3: Shot. He was pretty decisive. Like, as soon as he saw an opening, he took off. And I know it didn't count, but he made a play on that. And later in the quarter, he took a shot to Matthew. It sure looked like he could have gotten a lot of yards if he ran. How do you teach when is the right time for a quarterback to tuck and run? When is not?
1: Yeah, I think it's all feel. That's something I know, looking back on the tape, that he certainly wished he would have taken off and ran, because we probably would have been in field goal range at that point. So, but it's, you got to learn from every opportunity out there, and I think he will.
3: You got a run game right now that needs all the help they can get, obviously, and he's a guy that can make plays with his leg, not just his arm. Is that something you'd like to see him do more of just from now? I know he plays the position the way he does. He's a thrower first, but would that be a help for what you guys are going through?
1: Yeah, if the situation is right for it, like I think that one's a great example of when you can take off and use your legs when just at the middle of the pocket blows open. Instead of chucking one down the field, especially in that situation when all you're trying to do is get into field goal range, really. And, you know, but thankfully we were able to still come out on top.
2: Jordan's last in the league in completion percentage. I realize it takes all 11, so that's the question here. How do you find or how do you get some increased efficiency with your passing game?
1: Yeah, I think, I mean, it's all 11. It's myself. It's our staff just calling plays that where he's got places to go with the football. It's the guys blocking for him up front. So I'd say it's a collective effort.
3: Matt, a minute ago, you cracked a joke about third down. I'm sure it's not funny to look at those numbers.
1: No, it's disgusting.
3: What do you do to get better there? Is it as straightforward as being in a more manageable situation, or is there more to it?
1: I think that is really the majority of it. I mean, I think you look at our third downs, I want to say we're last in the league and distance to go. It's almost third and 10 every time, which if you're in those situations, it's a low percentage. So we got to get into the third and threes, the short yardage situations, and then do a good job, you know, executing in those moments.
6: Kind of off that, Matt. I know you've heard the old coaching saying, think players, not plays, in critical moments. I look at the return that Moore gave you get down to the red zone, and in that moment you've got two handoffs to Chris Brooks, and I'm just where's the mentality there when you're thinking Chris Brooks and not Jordan Love? Like, it feels like,
1: yeah, that's a fair question. I think, you know, when you look at it, if teams are going to sit there and play two high safeties, you have to be able to establish a run game. You have to. Otherwise, it's tough sledding in the pass game, and there's a lot of things that suffer because of that. You mentioned the completion percentage hasn't been great either. So I think every situation's a little bit different. We're obviously going to call the plays that we think are going to give us the best opportunity to go score, and unfortunately, it didn't work out in that situation.
8: Atlanta's offense has really struggled thus far. What kind of difference can Penix make to that offense coming in now?
1: Yeah, I think he's a quarterback that's gone in there and played really solid football. So I would bet that their offense is going to look a little bit different Thursday night. So it's going to be a great challenge for our defense.
7: Speaking of the running game, I know you didn't like him coughing up the ball, but did Caleb Johnson show you something on Sunday that you probably need to get him more involved?
1: Yeah, he did a lot of good things. I think, you know, just you talk about getting into a rhythm. I think just the first play of overtime when he rips off a 12-yard run on an outside zone, I think that was big for us. So that kind of got us going a little bit.
2: We talked about third down, completion percentage, a bunch of not good stuff. Offensively, though, I'm sure there's something that you like. What do you like, and what are the building blocks going forward that you can lean on?
1: Yeah, I mean, it's week two, and I'm not going to make light of it. Certainly, we're getting everything corrected, and there's some things that we have to do schematically as well. But I'm not going to overreact to it either. So bottom line is you got to find ways to win football games in this league, and we're fortunate to be able to do that on Sunday, and we're looking to go do it again.
7: Keyshawn obviously was giving you guys a big bounce in the return game a couple of years ago. Last year you weren't getting that. Has what's happened in the first two games with Sky been just incredible to see again, and what does that do for you guys?
1: Yeah, I mean, it puts us in position to score a lot more points, and we got the one thing that we have to do a better job of is we got to capitalize when we do get good

0: Yeah, I think we've seen enough from Lucas over the course of his time here. The big thing I would say with him is just the availability. And when he's out there, he's been impactful. And sometimes that stuff doesn't always show up on the stat sheet, you know. But he has – he's playing like an animal right now, and we need him to continue to do that.
1: Jagr made a pretty good impression on you early on. What did you think of his 23 snaps? And I know Aaron Banks is your starting left guard if he's healthy, but he's dealt with a lot. Is there any part of you that maybe wants to think about just saying, hey, we believe in letting young guys play and go through growing pains and come out on the other side and giving Jagr that kind of an opportunity?
0: Well, yeah. I mean, everything's a competitive situation, I would say. And I think Banks has played some good football for us. And Jagr, I'm excited about his future. So we'll let it all play out, and where it goes, it goes.
2: Two more, please.
3: Is there a reason right now to not play Aaron anymore, just in terms of development, each snaps, right? And the more, maybe some mistakes, but the more you play, the better.
0: Yeah, potentially, but we're also trying to just build the continuity of the five guys up front. So I think there's a little bit of a double-edged sword right there. Yeah, you want to get those guys reps and get that experience and let them play through some growing pains that most young players have. But, you know, just with our situation as it is right now, I would expect him to end up having to play some football for us.
2: Thank you, guys.
0: Thanks.
4: There you go. That's Matt LaFleur talking to the media. 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We'll step out. We'll take a quick break. We'll come back, and we'll kind of, you know, pick up where that left off. And then in addition to that, get to the top of the hour and start hour number four. Stay tuned. More of the Bill Michaels Show coming up right after this.
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And down 30 pounds, feeling great. The back is doing well. I'm going to go back and get my kind of my last look today, and I'm doing much, much better. Back about 75-80% and feeling good. 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Went to the gym. 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Another hour of the Bill Michaels Show coming up right after this.

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2: That's where they're going to continue their...
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2: Well, the Brewers are in Philadelphia. It's where they're going to continue their series against the Phillies tonight. They will do so sitting just one game up on the Dodgers for the best record in baseball and the home field advantage that comes with it. In truth, they're actually two games up with five to play because they own the tiebreaker with L.A. Tonight, the Crew will send Logan Henderson to the mound. He comes in 10-3 with a 2.51 ERA, gave up three runs over five innings in his last start. The Phillies will go with Aaron Nola, the veteran, 7-10 with a 4.49 ERA, been pitching well of late, including not allowing a run over seven innings his last timeout. First pitch in Philly set for 5:40. The two sides will close out the series tomorrow night before Milwaukee heads home to face the Cardinals in the final series of the season. The Dodgers, meanwhile, face the Padres twice more before they finish against the Giants in San Francisco.
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2: Well, the Packers are putting the finishing touches on their game plan for tomorrow night's matchup with the Falcons. Green Bay beat up, especially along the offensive line, where they lost right tackle Zach Bacobioli for the season after he tore the patella tendon in his right leg. Anthony Belton will take over for him. Kick tomorrow is at 7:15. And Wisconsin will head to Penn State this weekend to face the 13th-ranked Nittany Lions. Penn State going to be without star wide receiver Kobe Howard due to injury. Wisconsin comes into the game having not won in Happy Valley since 2003 and as 10-point underdogs. Kick is at 4. With this Wisconsin Sports Zone Network update, I'm Zach Heilprin.

0: done. I'm done. Not going anywhere. We got another hour yet to go. Tonight, we got 2 hours of the huddle coming up tonight. 6 to 8. Looking forward to that. Excited. Making picks. Welcome back to the program. Welcome back to the program. This Wednesday edition of the Bill Michaels Show. Good, good stuff. By the way, if you want to get a hold of us, we encourage you to do so. Okay, I'm going to get to emails this hour. 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We're on the Twitch app, the Kick app, the LinkedIn app as well. Our television show airs Saturday nights, 8 o'clock Central Time, the normal time, on My24 TV. That's in Milwaukee. That is in Milwaukee. Here's a question. I posted this a little while ago over on X. Answer me this. Now, think about this for a minute. Are the Packers better, worse, or the same as last year when it comes to the level of talent they have on this team, in your opinion, and the optimism for the season? Think about that for a minute. Think about that for a minute. Are the Packers better, worse, or the same when it comes to talent and optimism? It's really funny because I feel like there's better personnel on this team this year. For as much as, you know, I have ranted about the offensive line, I think their special teams are better. I think their defense is more equipped. I like the weapons they have on offense. It just, to me, the biggest glaring weakness is the offensive line. It doesn't mean Jagger Burton's not going to get better, or Anthony Belton, who's now at tackle, is not going to get better. I mean, there's a lot of optimism in those areas. But do you think this team is better, worse, or the same as last year when it comes down to the talent that's on the roster and the optimism for the season? And I know that's weird coming from the person who went off in the first hour of this program, which is why I'm so emphatically angry or upset or frustrated, maybe is the better word, for what's going on coaching-wise, and not believing that every player offensively on that line is bad. There has to be something else going on when you've got your own quarterback saying, well, guys aren't blocking the right guys. I feel like this team has more talent. And it goes back, Grant, to what you said earlier about, hey, there's some optimism here because of this and this and this. And when you were talking about, well, this guy could get better and this could be better and this, you know. And I'm thinking, okay. They're certainly, we haven't seen it. If the offense was at the level we expected it to be, this team would be 3-0 or 2-0 going on 3-0. We'd be flying high right now. We just haven't seen it. There's been a lot of frustration between the penalties that Matt LaFleur addressed and during his presser and the offensive line. Those two things have been massive bugaboos. Otherwise, if you think about the penalties or lack thereof, if they would not have had that entire drive in Minneapolis filled with penalties in which they basically just gave them a touchdown because of all the penalties, if you take away all the penalties in that drive, you get off the field on third down or you get the turnover, you win the game. You most likely win the game. And you'd be sitting at 2-0 even with a bad offensive line. So do you feel better about the talent, worse about the talent, or the same about the talent and the optimism on this team? 877-867-1670, 877-867-1670. Woodruff says the talent is much better. One hole is the line, and that's going to, you know, kill Jordan Love's productivity, which is, I wholeheartedly agree. But you've got, and there was a really good piece written by Bill Huber of Sports Illustrated. When you look at all the different levels of talent and money that is sitting out right now on this team. Bacco Biwelli making $22 million a year, he's sitting out. Micah Parsons, $46 million a year, he's sitting out. He's not playing. Jaden Reed is going to be down most likely. Josh Jacobs, $12 million, he's sitting out right now. It says the bottom line, the 10 players that are sucking up $248.3 million in annual salary, which is more than double every other player on the Green Bay Packers roster, is it any wonder why the Packers are having such a hard time with five of their highest paid players not on the field right now? Fortunately for the Packers, they're 1-1 with a chance to improve to 2-1 against the Falcons. Parsons is going to be back. Reed presumably would be back. Maybe Banks can get healthy and then stay healthy. We'll wait and see. He goes on to say, but for now, they've just got to survive and adapt. Which I agree. But do you feel better about the talent, worse about the talent, or the same?
1: I feel better about a lot of the talent because I think some of their best players are Evan Williams, Javon Bullard, Edgerrin Cooper, guys who are already here. I just feel better about them in year two or three than I did last year. You know what I mean?
0: Mm-hmm. Right.
1: So like maybe same with Golden or Watson or, you know, Reed's hurt now. Kraft getting healthy. Like, those guys were here last year, but I feel better about them either getting healthier or being in a more prominent role. The one spot where that hasn't worked is on the O-line. Like, Jordan Morgan right. has not been really good or dominant, or Jacob Monk, or, you know, Sean Ryan. Like, that and that's dragging the whole team down. Because I think on balance, in most departments of this team, the talent is just as good or better. Or young talent is improving. It just hasn't, you know, resulted in two wins, mostly because the offensive line has been a fire drill.
0: Right. Yeah. I mean, I think it's a better team. It just hasn't. It's materialized in a lot of frustration. And the problem that I have with it is it's been unorganized and self-inflicted frustration. And unorganized, I mean, by coming out and looking like you weren't prepared at all in the game against the Jets. The offensive line getting kind of dump trucked in the first two games. And then all the penalties killing this team in both games. Which is why if you fix the penalties, maybe then you can give yourself a different load of optimism. Trying to look at both sides of things today. Very much. Let's go to John listening to us in Plum City. John, how you doing today, man? What's going on?
2: I'm good. How are you, Bill? Thank you for taking my call.
0: You bet. What's up?
2: I have an issue about the officiating in the Viking game.
0: Sure.
2: Let's face it. The Mason run that was clearly holding as Mason broke around the left side. As far as Matthew Golden, definitely got hooked and held on the pass by Love into the end zone. They didn't call it. But yet they called fictitious. I swear to God, sometimes refs want to make a call somewhere along the line in a game. I mean, they called it a holding penalty on the Packers. I think it was, I'm not sure if it was 29, Savvy McKinney. Anyhow, the guy ran over him. I mean, Hockenson mm-hmm. ran over the top of him. That was not holding, you know?
0: Right.
2: And I can go, there's three or four key penalties, calls and non-calls. And I'm not going to say this is rigged, but I'm going to say referees in a home stadium are leery about making calls against the home team, and they're maybe a little bit more eager to make the calls against the visiting team. And I don't care. There's no doubt they got to find a way to win it at the end of a game. Mm-hmm. They did so in this last Jets game, but hey, the odds were stacked against them in that. You know, you can play 11 Vikings, but when you're playing 11 Vikings and another five referees, or you know, against you, This is what I say, and I'll hang up and listen to your response, but thanks for taking my call again.
0: No, I appreciate it. I think, John, there's a couple of calls that I thought were egregious against the Packers. There was also two face masks that the Packers had that weren't called. I think because the officials are human, they can get caught up in the moment and the cheers of the game. I think everybody wants to be cheered and not booed. But I just, and I'm not a fan of the Hockey League crew. I'm just not. Never have been. You know, it's too much about them. But when you see back-to-back games in which you have numerous penalties, you're the most penalized team in the league, and you see sloppy play, you get that reputation. And now they're looking for it. Like, hey, this team's the most penalized team in the league, you know. And it's almost like it's predetermined that, well, we've got to throw some flags on this team because they're the most penalized team in the league. If we don't throw flags on it, it'll look like we're not doing our job, you know. So now the Packers have to really mind the P's and Q's, man. They've created this. But like I said, there was two blatant face mask calls that should have been thrown on the Packers, and they didn't get it. There was also a couple that were missed on the Vikings side. I think most of the time it kind of comes out in the wash. But in that drive, in which I think they had three personal foul calls, one of them being roughing the passer, which was complete garbage, and then the one that negated the interception, I think that those calls turned the tide of the game, unfortunately. It left a little bit to be desired. That I agree with. But I just, to go multiple times three and out and not even look like you know what you're doing after starting off pretty solid, it still escapes me. Because if you just do your thing and execute, you shouldn't have to worry about getting a call that goes against you. I it's so tough for me to put it at the feet of the officiating. It just is. Because there's so many things in that game. And if you follow me on Twitter, you can see when I'm pointing out things that this is wrong. This guy missed this block. This guy missed this tackle. This guy jumped off sides. It's all of that stuff adds up and equals a loss. Do the officials have something to do with it? Absolutely. But I don't think that's the sole reason that the Packers lost that game. Let's go to Chad listening to us in Sun Prairie. Chad, how you doing, man? What's up?
3: I'm doing great, Bill. You dig a little bit into your old archives, back when Rodgers and McCarthy were still together and we were having the same discussion, momentum is such a thing. Like, their defense is proving that they can get off the field. When the referees help you out on five separate occasions where you were off the field, it's so demoralizing.
0: Yeah.
3: I know you talked about it, but like, I don't think we can stress that enough. That changed that entire complexity of the game. They were looking like, I mean, we could back it up to LaFleur taking points off the board, and people are going to say, well, you know, he was going for that killer instinct. Well, then this week we criticized him for not going for that killer instinct and kicking the field goal.
0: Yep.
3: Like, what's it going to be? Like, pick one or the other. You got to support him. He needed to win this week. The field goal was the right choice,
0: yeah,
3: in my opinion.
0: Yeah, this is the issue, and I appreciate the phone call because you bring up a good point. I said at the time, had they picked up that first down, we would have said, man, that's great. You got aggressive. Boy, you're really kind of emptying the conservative side of things as to opposed to, you know, everybody wanting to see him be more aggressive and more, you know, football. My argument was I didn't mind going for it. What I minded was the circumstance in which you did when you're doing it behind an offensive line that hasn't proven themselves. The timing of it wasn't right. Had that offensive line been dominating up front and moving guys around, absolutely, go for it. No problem there. Take points off the board. I don't care if you end up at 4th and 1. That's fine because everybody argues that point. Don't take points off the board. But if you pick it up, you're still in field goal range. You still have a short shot to score a touchdown, but you're still in field goal range. And you've got now, you know, four more cracks at getting it. The problem I had with it was, at the time, your offensive line looked terrible. They weren't getting any push downfield, and yet you're relying on them to get push? That was the, not 4th and 1 taking points off the board, but that, behind that offensive line, was the stupidity. That's what I was upset about. And right when he was going for it, I tweeted it out. I said, I wouldn't do this. Not behind that offensive line. They haven't proven anything yet. Let's do this. We'll step out. We'll take a quick break. We'll come back. We got a whole lot more to get to. We'll get back to the phone calls as well. Nick in Green Bay, you're next out of the chute. Hey, they got Fall Fest coming right now. Fall Fest is coming to Marinette, Wisconsin. 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So if you're looking for something to do, Fall Fest is going on. Don't forget, coming up in November, they got the Barbecue Blues and Brews. 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And whenever you go up there, just say, hey, I listen about it on the Bill Michaels Show. Let's see what's going on downtown. 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

0: cooking. Bill Michaels Show. 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That is 855-PellaWI. I'm telling you, something for everybody. Something for everybody. Let's do this. Let's go back to it. Let's go to Nick listening to us in Green Bay. Nick, what's going on, man? How you
1: Nick
0: doing today?
1: Nick just dropped. So Nick, if you're listening, call back.
0: Ow, Nick. There you go. There you go. Nick says you have to pick the right time and the right play when you go for it. You can be aggressive but smart. That was not the time to go for it. He does it without evaluating the situation correctly. He did the same thing at the end of the regulation, needed 10 yards. And to try a field goal on the last play, ended up calling time instead of running out the clock with 55 seconds left. No reason to call a timeout unless, of course, you still had not made up your mind as to what you were going to do. Ended up tossing a 40-yard pass into double coverage. All you needed was 10 yards to try a field goal. Got to be smarter. There you go. 877-867-1670. All right, you got emails. All right, text messages. Scott from Green Bay said, by the way, great to hear your back is getting better. Can you pass block or run block? I can't. I used to be able to. I can't. Wish I could, but I can't. 312 says, discipline is not in Matt LaFleur's vocabulary. Stephen Richfield said, don't sleep on the Chiefs. Bill says, any idea of how many offensive line guys we actually have that are on the roster right now? Yeah, I can tell you. You got Jordan Morgan, John Williams, Banks is still there, Donovan Jennings is still there, Sean Ryan, Jagger Burton, Travis Glover, Jacob Monk, Anthony Belton. They're all there. Now, some of that's going to change, obviously. At some point, they're going to make it official and put Zach Bacobuelli on the IR, and he's going to be done for the season, and they're going to move some guys around. But that's how many guys are there right now, to be honest with you. 715 says, Bill, I really believe the best way to start getting the most out of these guys is start pulling linemen and try to make them a more aggressive run game. I know they did that with Jacob Monk. Pulled him a couple of times in this past game. The past game, I would move the pocket just so the defense has to find him instead of just straight up dropbacks. That's from Rick. Rick, look, I've said this yesterday, pounded that drum. Where are screens? When you got a pass rush in your face, where are the screens? Secondly, why not put him on the move? I get it. You're seeing quarterbacks go down, running quarterbacks. I get that. Yada, yada, yada. It's football. Put him on the move. He's got legs. He can move the pocket a little bit, stay a little bit out of harm's way. I don't have a problem with that. I would do it. Out of the 715, the problem I have with this bill is Matt LaFleur's offensive staff is the most tenured, and they are the worst coaching unit developing guys these days. Hey, Bill, do you think that Butkus gets fired in the season if the offensive line continues to not perform better, had regressed since he was promoted and Stenovich became the offensive coordinator? That's out of the 608. I don't think anything happens in season. I think eventually it just, if it continues to go south, changes will be made. Out of the 262, Bill, regarding the Packers offensive line, you made the point in a previous show that, and you were spot on. The Packers move the linemen around to too many different positions way too often. No continuity. The other point you made was this. Where are the screens? How about the play out? Yeah, exactly what I was just saying. When you have a weakness, you must compensate for that. That is coaching. Good morning, guys. Please correct me if I'm wrong, but wasn't it just last season people were calling Belton a road grader and he wasn't playing the right tackle position? He was better at the run than he was at the pass. Yes. I did. He's a big dude. Big boy. That's what they drafted him to be. Hopefully the offensive line are going to figure things out and rally come hell or high water. I'm still a proud Packers fan, even through the 70s and 80s, when the team was a laughingstock. No matter what, go Pack, go. That's Wade in Green Bay. Out of the 715, the problem is these guys haven't earned those spots yet. Yes, the injuries came and went, but what makes Morgan just automatically earn the left tackle spot? He hasn't earned it. I think it's BS.
1: I don't know about that. I think, remember last year, Brian Gutekunst said that Jordan Morgan may have earned the left tackle spot last year, but they needed him elsewhere.
0: Right.
1: I don't know. I'll defend the Jordan Morgan move. You drafted him in the first round to be your left tackle. I'm okay with that.
0: Yeah.
1: And if he takes his lumps and comes along slowly, I can live with that. The other spots on the O-line are different, but I can live with what's going on with Jordan Morgan.
0: Steve says, I raised my eyebrows when LaFleur said Monk was having a great training camp. Something just didn't sit right. He just wasn't that good in the first couple of years. And lo and behold, now train wreck. Great show as always. Keep it up. This one out of the 715. Keep the faith. But damn, I'm sick of the excuses. Go Pack, go. That's from Steve and Bruce. There you go. 877-867-1670 if you want to hit us. John, listening to us in St. Paul. John, how you doing today, man? What's up?
2: Bill, I got a radical idea for a Wednesday afternoon.
0: Here we go.
2: Ready for it?
0: Yep, go.
2: Monroe Mills, okay? Dude has played for three college football teams. I think he's 26 years old, and he's playing for Virginia this year. Is it Virginia or Virginia Tech that's got the old head coach from Penn State? I guess he's
0: Virginia.
2: I was thinking he was down there. Yeah, so he's 26 years old playing college football in his like eighth year of football. If LSU can grab offensive linemen back from the NFL, why can't the NFL say, hey, these guys are essentially free agents at this point, and instead of thinking about Tucker Kraft moving to interior offensive line, why don't we just go poach somebody from Cignetti? I think he's got a couple of old Badgers playing for him that are probably in their eighth year of college football. Why don't the Packers just go snag some of these guys? Are there laws against this, or can we test this theory? What do you think?
0: No, there's actually laws against it because I appreciate the phone call. A college football player, until they've actually entered the draft, you have to enter the draft and have every team have an opportunity for you. You can't just go down and poach them as if they're a free agent because otherwise it would be done. I mean, right now the NFL would be going and getting, you know, every quality college football player that they feel is in the top 20, they'd be sitting, be getting bid offers right now. So until you actually get into the draft and all the teams have the opportunity to draft you or whatever that draft order may be, then they can't go poach anybody. So I like the thought, though. It's thinking outside the box. And the dude is Monroe. Correct me if I'm wrong. You're talking about a road grader. He's a road grader. Big dude.
1: I will say that would not work, but a large portion of the decision-making or the strategies employed by college athletes or college coaches seem to be, well, we're just going to do it, and you see if you can get a lawyer that'll stop us.
0: Right.
1: You know what I mean?
0: Exactly.
1: That does seem to be how people operate in that sport.
0: There's a collective bargaining agreement in the National Football League and not in college athletics.
1: Yeah.
0: So,
1: but I understand the spirit because a lot of college football seems like, well, we're going to this and we'll find a judge that'll okay it. And if you want to lawyer up and fight it and stop it, go ahead. But we're going ahead with it. And it works more often than not, it seems like, in college sports.
0: Right. Absolutely. Well, let's do this. We'll take a quick break. We'll come back. Jonathan Gannon, the defensive coordinator of the Green Bay Packers, he also spoke. So we want to take a listen and see what he has to say. Four pizzas from San Giorgio. I had to pick them up yesterday. Kristen's son's birthday. So they had kind of a birthday dinner. And they couldn't make it down there since they had football practice. So the pizzas went to them. Stopped into San Giorgio and got four of the personal pizzas, which are absolutely fantastic, and some cheesecake to go. And it was a happy birthday for all. And that's just one of the kids' go-to places, man. They want to go to San Giorgio. Whenever you ask, what do you want to do for dinner? San Giorgio. That's it. They love that place. Calderon Club next door, authentic, old-world, old Italian-style food, which is spaghetti and meatballs and the pastas and all the good stuff that goes along with it. It's fantastic. But San Giorgio, right next door, absolutely authentic and absolutely delicious. 838 Old World 3rd Street, downtown Milwaukee, right across the street from the Hyatt Hotel. You can't miss them. They're both right there. And they're the ones where all the crowds are, because even last night on a Tuesday night, it was packed house at San Giorgio when I stopped in on the way. So there you go. Both places, fantastic. 838 Old World 3rd Street, downtown Milwaukee.
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0: one more fall ride coming up. Well, two of them, actually. October 11th, Smoke on the Water, they have the ride that goes from Sloppy Joe's to Smoke on the Water, and that one benefits Big Unit Foundation and Fisher House. Suburban Harley-Davidson has one more ride coming up as well. For all the details, find Suburban Harley and Suburban Motors over there on all the social media platforms. They got another ride coming up as well. And so there's a few more bigger rides that are left this season before you kind of motorcycle at your own, you know, your own kind of preference, so to speak. Some, once it gets cold, they put them away. 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So it just depends on what it is you want to do. 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Jonathan Gannon, the defensive coordinator of the Green Bay Packers, speaking to the media.
1: All right, what do we got? 48-hour prep. Came quick, didn't it?
2: What can you take from the first two games of their tape, given their start with someone different at quarterback?
1: Well, obviously, you see some schematics. You know, some of their premium players jump off the tape. And we know we're going to have some unknown variables coming in with Michael getting the start. So, big-time challenge for us, especially on a short week.
3: What do you like about your run defense? That's probably like a million questions rolled into one, but you're playing obviously really well there.
1: Yeah, I think we're doing a good job knocking the line of scrimmage back. You know, there's always things we got to clean up, but I think that guys were tackling well, which that helps the run game, obviously. But controlling the line of scrimmage, that's, I always say, like, if the front, whoever the kind of the front pieces are, six, seven, five guys, however many you got up there, if they're winning their one-on-ones and doing the right thing when they get a double or they show back up, you should be able to play a pretty good run defense. So I think VO and Cove done a great job with those guys. But, you know, it comes down to alignment, assignment, key, and technique. And I use the term change the math. That goes into our play style. So what that means on paper, that O is blocking that X, but they don't account for that X beating that O. So our guys are doing a good job of that.
4: In terms of general football philosophy, do you like calling a game where you're mixing in a healthy dose of blitz?
1: I think, honestly, it depends on opponent. What you're trying to stop, how they're trying to attack you. I don't get too caught up in, I want to call these, you know, this many pressures. It's kind of by situation dictated in the game and what we think is good versus that opponent. That'll look a little bit different every week. But I do believe in, you typically have some bullets, but you have to be able to, you know, stop the run on mixed downs, in my opinion, and shell. If the game is about the ball and explosives, you can't load everybody up in there. Sooner or later, you're going to get the ball thrown over your head. So I think we're doing a pretty good job in shell of getting the ball down.
4: The reason I wonder is because there's a lot of questions on your pass rush early in the season. About two games. How manageable will it be to kind of keep the elements you have right now that are working when he returns?
1: I think very manageable, you know, not obviously when he returns, which I'm not thinking about the future, but I'll answer the question. It'll be our job to put him in the right spots to affect the game, just like all of our guys, you know what I mean? So, you know, I'm not in my brain. I'm not there yet, but obviously we'll probably, you know, look a little bit different when he gets back out there.
5: Speaking of stopping the run out of a shell, how often is what Evan is doing, because he seems to trigger exceptionally well, how much of that is part of the play call and how much of that is just him instinctually timing it up?
1: Yeah, he's highly instinctive. He looks at the right thing, which helps him trigger a little bit better, because a lot of plays that, you know, if we could watch a little tape right now, I'd show you, but there's plays that he does not have a gap. And he runs down there and makes the play. So after he knows it's a run, But, you know, with shell defense, you know, typically there's a lot of different ways to do it, but you're typically short in the run game. And those guys triggering and keeping a cup on the football are doing a good job.
6: Along those lines, Evan making plays around the line of scrimmage, and then he has that pass breakup towards the end of the game where he covered all that ground. Just what does that do for you at that position?
1: Huge play. I actually thought run there, close the middle of the field, and I threw a shot. That wasn't great to see the ball go up in the air like that, but shame on me. Good call by Frank. Both safeties that we have, and Bull include that, you know, all our guys that are out there, I think they're very multi-dimensional skill set players, and that's why they're good players, because they can deploy in different ways and you don't feel like it's a mismatch whatever they're doing. So as much as I love X in the middle, I'm good with X going down and Evan being in the middle or whatever the case may be. So they're playing well right now, and they're playing well as a group, which is good to see. Like, you know, always early in the year, it'll be interesting. I think a challenge this week, not to jump ahead, but first time being at home with noise, that is an element you have to handle, you know, because that's when you see, you know, you typically on the road, you don't see a lot of communication busts. They actually tick up at home because nobody can hear. So I want our fans to get loud, because that's an element that we need. But we have to handle that as well as a defense. So, you know, I told the corners, though, they're typically listeners in our defense, right? They better use their eyes, because they're not going to hear the calls. So we got to do a good job of that on Thursday night.
7: John, what'd you think of Frank, like, just getting the guys together on the sideline and doing
1: what he's doing? Yeah, he wears a C for a reason.
8: When you sometimes have Bullard drop back and Evan comes up, you know, line of scrimmage, it looks like Bullard's playing safety. How much of that is matchups and how much of it is disguise? And is there one more important than the other?
1: A little bit of both, to answer your question. I think this, you know, everyone talks about affecting the quarterback, right, as a defensive philosophy. I think 95% of people, their brain, when you hear that, goes to post-snap. I'm in that, live in that 5% that thinks pre-snap. And you've seen that happen a couple times, either with, you know, in the run and pass game, our guys are doing a good job, where the quarterback might think it's one thing and it's something else. And, you know, it can stress, and I understand the stress of sometimes where we align those guys to get to what they need to do is not all the time in an advantageous position, but I think it does help the entire defense. So, you know, I think they're all interchangeable, and disguise is a huge thing to me. Offenses are too good. Quarterbacks are too good. If they know that what you're in, I say you're playing left-handed, you know, before the ball snaps. So I think our guys are doing a good job of that right now.
8: You mean, I'm sorry, but when you say non-advantageous, you're saying like it's a difficult, you're putting them in a tough spot?
1: Yeah. One of those two. Sometimes. I always say this. It's a great question. Because, you know, when I was a DB coach, I don't want to do that, because now he has to do this from there. I don't like that. I'd rather put him here, you know, or whatever. And then, you know, you see how that impacts the whole deal when you're a position coach, kind of just, you know, farm your land, right? But our guys have done a great job. They understand the value of disguise. But yes, and I was going to say, in every call, there's a strength and a stress, right? And where you align your people can be a strength or a stress as well. And they just have to know that, you know, and I think our guys do a good job of understanding that.
4: Cooper was saying today that he feels he still isn't playing up to his standard. Obviously, he's made a lot of plays these first couple weeks. What's the next step he can take? Where can he go there?
1: Yeah. I think nobody's ever a finished product, one. Two, he is playing extremely well right now. But I'm going to keep that between Coop and I and Sam, what I want to see him do better, you know. But I do think there's another level that he can get to.
3: With, you know, Matt's always talked about play style with Bullard. Mm-hmm. He had that play where he took off the pulling guard and made it half on the backfield. Just what does he mean to your defense, even when he's not breaking up passes.
1: That's a good eye by you. That would be a change of the math right there, right? So a tackle's kicking him out, and he bounces the tackle and makes a play. Like, that's a play style. That would be a play that we would show. Like, that's a change of the math right there. He's tough as nails, and he's like those safeties that we talked about. A lot of guys are on defense. Coop. He's got a multi-dimensional skill set, you know? So, like, you know, oh, you want to blitz a nickel. Well, the nickel can't win on a back or a tackle or whatever the case may be, or he can't sack the quarterback. Why are you blitzing him, you know? So, like, I think that we feel good as a staff putting guys in certain spots because they can affect the game from different positions or have different techniques to affect the game. So he's doing an excellent job.
4: I don't watch every nickel in the league like I'm sure you do. How rare is it?
1: I don't right now. In the offseason, I will.
4: But you've seen it a hell of a lot more than I have. How rare is it to have that skill set from that position where you can pull out kick out.
1: Yeah, I've been fortunate around to be around some really good nickels, and he's up there. I mean, he definitely is. And like Coop, I think he's going to find another level. He can find another gear. But, yeah, that's pretty rare, truthfully. You know, it really is. But, you know, we feel good about him in the run game, in the pass game, in zone, in deep zones and underneath zones. Playing man-to-man on not just slots but receivers, like on the perimeter, blitzing, doing it all. And what goes unnoticed with him, because we talk about the safeties all the time in Zaire, is the mental capacity that he has right now. And he's doing a really good job of handling everything that we put on his plate because it's a lot.
9: John, what did you see from Lucas on Sunday specifically? You know, some of the run stuff the TFL did there. Mm-hmm.
1: I mean, he's violent, disruptive. You know, he's a big man. He's physical. He plays with really good pad level and technique. And he's got instincts to find the ball. You know what I mean? And that goes overlooked that sometimes. But it's like, you know, when you watch tape, it's like, oh man, you wish you would just make it. Like he does those. You know, so that's been cool. Cuff does a really good job with those. We give those guys a little bit of freedom. And he's taken to that. You can't abuse it because you can't hurt the defense. But we want those guys to be able to play free and try to make plays. So I think all those edge guys are doing a really good job right now. But he definitely had a big-time game.
2: How do you determine throughout the course of a game where Van Ness is going to line up? I think he had pressures from at least three different spots on the line. Are you guys looking at which alignment are struggling? Or how do you guys determine kind of during a game where the line
1: is? Yeah, that kind of goes into game planning. You know, and every week's going to look a little bit different by who we have out there and who they have out there.
8: You didn't really get a long look at Dennis Sutton during training camp
1: because
8: of the injuries, but you seem to have a lot of trust in him. Where does that come from?
1: Well, I do believe you play how you practice, and he's been doing a good job in practice. You know, it was unfortunate he got the illness during camp. But he rebounded, and he, like Cisse and Mac

0: playing, you know, and he's going to make some mistakes just like everybody. But he's a quick learner, too, which I appreciate. He doesn't make the same mistake twice. I have a level of tolerance for younger guys, you know. Not much, but a little bit, you know. But he's doing a good job. When he makes a mistake, he typically doesn't make it again. And then just like Lucas, like, go ahead and play football. You know, that's where you're here. So I'm excited where he's trending.
1: There you go. That's Sean McGannon talking to the media. Let's do this. We'll step out. We'll take a quick break. We'll come back, and then we'll wrap things up. Don't forget, coming up tonight, we've got the huddle that gets underway at 6 o'clock this evening. 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That's what they do. 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

0: 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That's going to do it for us today. And tomorrow, we're going to be live at Homefield Pub and Social. We're going to be in Green Bay in the Titletown area. And come on over and say hello, 10 a.m. to 2 p.m. And then after the game tomorrow, we're going to be there for the Green and Gold postgame show. But until then, tonight, 6 to 8. We're going to be back. Grant's going to be back. I'll be back. Mike Clemens will be here. Mark Schofield. The whole gang, we're all back together and making our picks. It's the Bill Michaels Huddle tonight, 6 to 8. Grant, did we miss anything, or is that it?
1: Nothing that I can see. I think you covered it all.
0: Nothing. There you go. Nada. That's going to be it. It is time for us to get out of here until we talk again 6 tonight during the Bill Michaels Huddle. If not, we'll talk again 20 hours from now up in Green Bay. Time for us to go. Have a go.

0: This is Black and Abdallah on Westwood One Sports. 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
1: Live from Chicago, it's Black and Abdallah here on Westwood One Sports and the Westwood One Sports app. We start today's show with breaking news. That's right, we have breaking news in the National Football League. Ian Rappaport is reporting right now that Jackson Dart is expected to have knee surgery that will lead to a full recovery, but it will end his 2026 season. Sources tell the NFL Network, Ian Rappaport and Mike Garofalo. So Jackson Dart has solicited opinions on the injury. The ACL is intact per the report, but surgery is coming for Jackson Dart. And Garofalo also adds that this decision is being made with the future in mind for Jackson Dart. So you get it done now, you miss this season, and the long-term health in mind for Jackson Dart. Per the reports from the NFL Network, Jackson Dart's season will be over.
2: Yeah, this is a bad day for Giants fans. This is a team that was looking to contend for a playoff spot the way their season had started. You looked at the way that they took care of business against the Cowboys and the way that they were going to go into that Rams game, and it looked like they were competing. That defense looked really good. The offensive line looked really good. And I understand that you had other injuries coming out of that Rams game, but Jackson Dart looked like he had command of that offense. And this is a team with a new head coach that you saw the culture change right away. And coming in with whether the Matt Nagy offense was going to take over or not, with John Harbaugh there, you saw a team that could go from worst, not necessarily to first, but at least contend for a wild card spot in his first year as a head coach with Jackson Dart. Sure. Now, with Jameis Winston, we assume the backup for the entire season. Doesn't mean they can't go out and try to trade for somebody. Doesn't mean that they can go out and try to find a longer term answer. At least for the next couple weeks, it's going to be Jameis Winston. That's not the answer for the Giants this season if you want to compete for anything.
1: Yeah, no, and to me, you know, if you're a Giants fan today, it takes the air out of the season, right? Like, you have enthusiasm, the new coach, the new, everything felt good. You had a rookie quarterback last season that showed promise. And to show promise and then immediately in year two to have it pulled away like this, it's gutting. Mm-hmm. It is a gut punch for the New York Giants and for Giants fans, because you never want to see that. And also, when you have a young quarterback, you want to see the development. You want to see time take place, and you want to see that quarterback play well. And the little taste that we got at the start of this season against Dallas, and sure, maybe the Cowboys' defense is still suspect. Maybe they're still terrible. But Jackson Dart, in the first game on Sunday Night Football, looked the part. Mm-hmm. He looked like he was improving. He looked like he was a quarterback that could be in the conversations of those ascending young players as we move into the future. And when you look at Jackson Dart, last season, completion percentage of 63%. He threw for 2,200 yards, 15 touchdowns, 5 interceptions. He was sacked 35 times. He also ran for 9 touchdowns last season. This year, obviously, through a game and basically a quarter, 3 touchdowns, 250 yards, and that will be the season for Jackson Dart. That's the breaking news right now here on Westwood One Sports. Jackson Dart will miss the rest of the season. They are electing for knee surgery. The ACL is intact per Rappaport and Garofalo and the NFL Network. So I guess that's good. They'll take care of it.
2: Yeah.
1: And hopefully Jackson Dart will be ready to go for the offseason program.
2: Mm-hmm.
1: You know, there is a you know, you get it now. There's a good chance that by the time we get to the draft next season, that, you know, next spring, that Jackson Dart could be ready to go for that offseason program immediately after the draft. And then when we get to June and July of next year, and then the Giants could be set to go for next season.
2: I'm not a tank guy. Like,
1: to be a bit of a tank enthusiast.
2: I'm not a big History Channel buff. I don't like watching tanks and all that kind of stuff. Okay. I'm not a big history buff.
1: Okay.
2: All right. I went to art school. This is better for me because I wouldn't want to see Jackson Dart come back at the end of the season and ruin what could be great draft position for this team at a chance at what could be, like, look, if Jameis Winston is your starter for the entire season, if they don't go out and try to, like, look, Jimmy Garoppolo's on the street right now. Maybe you take a shot at JJ McCarthy. Maybe you try to get, like, how many quarterback rooms did we talk about to start the season? Why is that team keeping four quarterbacks? Why are the Steelers keeping four quarterbacks? Why is this other team keeping four quarterbacks? There are a lot of teams that have four quarterbacks. Well, it's obviously for this reason, but you can go to one of those teams and say, hey, why do you have four guys? Let's see if we can add one of those guys to our room that maybe fits what Matt Nagy is trying to do. And so I think that maybe they could do that, and it's a better alternative to Jameis Winston. If you want to stick with Jameis this year,
1: you don't really have any other options.
2: The upside to that is a top five pick this season.
1: Sure.
2: In a great draft, you could get a great wide receiver. You could get a great offensive lineman.
1: Great wide receiver. You can get, and I know you're kind of going to make this point here, but mm-hmm. I think as I interrupt, because of the quarterbacks in this draft, mm-hmm. if the Giants are bad enough and are a top five pick this upcoming spring, they will get the best player available,
2: yeah.
1: right? Like, who's not a quarterback. So it is possible. You got Malik Nabers already. What if you bring in Jeremiah Smith?
2: You could get Jeremiah Smith.
1: Right? What if you get you go for an edge rusher, Colin Simmons from Texas, mm-hmm. add to that defensive line. There's a lot of players that will be at the top of the board who are not quarterbacks. Cam Coleman, wide receiver from Texas, might be another option as well. So the Giants could be in a good situation, obviously.
2: Yeah.
1: Short-term, it sucks.
2: Short-term, it's awful.
1: There's nothing worse
2: it's horrible.
1: As a football fan than losing your starting quarterback at the very start of this season.
2: Mm-hmm.
1: There's nothing worse.
2: It sucks.
1: I would also argue there's nothing worse in sports, in your sports life, than seeing a quarterback with promise who then loses a season.
2: Yeah.
1: It really stinks. And that's where, like, I feel for Giants fans today, because the vibes 2 weeks ago were great. And now mm-hmm. they could not be lower at this moment.
2: Yeah, looking at mock draft, there's edge rushers, there's offensive tackles, there's corners, there's positions all over the field. You also have to, if you are in the top five, if you're John Harbaugh, if you keep Matt Nagy as your offensive coordinator, which you assume he would, I don't know why he wouldn't, you didn't draft Jackson Dart. We talked about Jackson Dart being in concussion protocol more than he is not. Jackson Dart played two games before he has to have reconstructed knee surgery. Should the Giants take a look at another quarterback at this time? If you're at this generational quarterback draft that everyone is going to talk about from now until the time we get there, with Arch Manning and Dante Moore, and now you've got everybody that is in this draft that we've been talking about going and leading up to it, should they consider drafting someone and having them be your quarterback? Trinidad Chambliss, who's put on a show on Saturday night against LSU. Should the Giants, if they get a top 3, 4, 5 pick, should they consider drafting someone that's not going to be in the blue medical tent every single game?
1: Yeah, I mean, I think it's the NFL. You always have to consider everything. And I also don't want to build this up as something that it's not. We don't know what Jackson Dart. We don't know how good he can be. We don't know if he'll be a bust. We don't know if he's just a guy that's a placeholder. So you're right. It is possible. If you really want to...
2: Another Manning in blue? Manning as a Giant? I'm just saying.
1: If you really want to do this conversation on September the 23rd, I guess we can start mock drafting some stuff.
2: I'm just saying, if the Giants have a chance to draft another Manning.
1: I think you're a little early on the...
2: A little early?
1: Looking at quarterbacks next year for the Giants.
2: How many times is this guy in the blue tent?
1: I would laugh, though, just because of how sports life works. It would be somewhat comical if the Giants really do kind of lose out the season and they have like the number one or two pick. And you, like, do you know where I'm going with this? Why it would be funny? And if, say the Giants select Arch Manning,
2: yes,
1: right?
2: That's okay. What I'm saying.
1: So they get Arch Manning, and then somehow Aaron Glenn and the Jets find a way to sneak around and get like 6 or 7 wins. So they like, they're the first team that misses out on the generational quarterbacks, right? Like the Jets have never had a quarterback.
2: Trade for Jackson
1: Dart. This is the year that they could wipe out the head coach and get a new quarterback and be set. Right? Yeah. Like, wouldn't it be funny if the Jets had like the 8th pick and they missed out on all the like the 5 great quarterbacks that go before? And then the Giants, because of injury, luck into getting Arch Manning with the 1st or 2nd pick.
2: I just think that
1: be hilarious.
2: If you're a Giants fan, I'm tired of my quarterback going into the tent on almost every single game.
1: That's also why, to your point to me, and my response is like, let's see how it plays out. Obviously, there's a lot of college football to be played.
2: I understand.
1: So we don't know if these names will be the names at the very top.
2: I get
1: like
2: it.
1: We expect today. I'm guessing they will be because they're all pretty damn talented.
2: Yes.
1: Who knows? You know, if Oregon continues to play the way that they've played here throughout this season, guessing that may change this Saturday night. They've got a road game against a team that's soft as Charmin, so we'll see how that flows. It's USC Oregon Saturday night.
2: I'm a
1: USC fan. So listen, I would be shocked if USC shows some backbone and wins a football game against a decent opponent coming up this Saturday night. But Abdallah, the point being this, there's a lot that can take place, and I could see the Giants and Giants fans convincing themselves that we don't know with Jackson Dart, but we might have a better chance with this name. Insert the name, whoever it is. Moore, Chambliss, Manning, whoever, Carr, whoever the names are in college football that you want to grab onto and say that that's the guy, whoever it is. I could see 6-7 months from now, Giants fans convincing themselves that it would be nice if Jackson Dart turned out, but we should really reload at the quarterback position and just give ourselves the best chance. Not saying that Dart needs to go,
2: no.
1: But rehab, he'll be there. But like, what is the problem in having too many good young quarterbacks? There isn't a problem in that.
2: It's a cutthroat league. Look what the Vikings just did with J.J. McCarthy. J.J. McCarthy couldn't play for an entire year, his rookie year, because of injury. He came back, played for a couple games, had another injury, just never grasped the system. I'm not saying that Jackson Dart never grasped the system. That's not what I'm saying.
1: No, I mean, quite the opposite. It looked like Dart was starting to get it.
2: But the problem is the way he plays, he's constantly putting himself in harm's way. That's not what happened with this knee injury, but it just adds to it. The fact that he's always getting injured. And I would like, if you're putting yourself in this situation, like, what are you supposed to do? If Arch Manning's sitting right there and he turns into the Heisman winner, if Trinidad Chambliss is the Heisman winner, if he's the best looking quarterback in this draft and your evaluators tell you we can't pass up on this, like if you're looking that in the face with the number one or number two pick, how are you supposed to pass on this? Because if you do, and every time if that quarterback turns into the next guy, the next face of the league or whatever, and you're stuck with Jackson Dart, who's missing 4 or 5 games a year and ends up having to have, a bunch of knee surgeries. Look at Michael Penix. Can't stay healthy because of his knees.
1: Penix is ready to go, baby.
2: For now.
1: Here we go. Thursday Night Football.
2: For now.
1: Michael Penix. Let's do it.
2: For now. I would just, if I'm a Giants fan, I would be looking at other quarterbacks and saying, I'm tired of a guy that can't stay healthy.
1: Here's the breaking news at this moment. ESPN and the NFL Network. Jackson Dart is expected to have knee surgery that will lead to a full recovery, but it will end his 2026 season. Sources have told Ian Rappaport and Mike Garofolo. Also adding into the report is Adam Schefter. Schefter is hearing, and his sources tell him, that Dart suffered damage to his MCL, his PCL, his meniscus, with the meniscus being the main issue to the injury. Sources tell ESPN and Adam Schefter. So at this moment, Jackson Dart out for the season, and the Giants will now have to play Jameis Winston as their quarterback. And really, they don't have another quarterback on the roster. So there will be a move. You ask, like, do they go after other quarterbacks? First of all, there's no one really available. The Jets just signed Will Levis to their practice squad earlier this week. Mm-hmm. There's not really a name out there that you could bring in. So we'll see what the Giants do. They will make a roster move here this week before we head to the game to have additional bodies on the roster. So we'll keep our eyes on that here on Bleck and Abdallah. It's Westwood One Sports, the Westwood One Sports app, Sirius XM channel 260. And shout out to all of our great radio affiliates around the country. We're on the air until 3 Eastern. You can always call or text the show at 310-840-4910. And the latest news in the NFL, Jackson Dart expected to have knee surgery. He will be out for this season.
2: Yeah, and it's rough. It's rough for Giants fans. And, you know, you get Jameis Winston, and look, he didn't look good. He looked awful against the Rams. He was turning the ball over. He couldn't move the ball down the field. But now you get a week to prepare. Maybe that helps him a little bit with Matt Nagy. You've got a game against the Titans. That should help you a little bit. You've got a game against the Cardinals and the Commanders, who still might be missing Jaden Daniels at that point. So you've got some winnable games on the schedule with more time to prepare for with Jameis Winston and Matt Nagy. Can you come up with something to move the ball down the field, to get some production with Jameis Winston? The problem with Jameis Winston is he continues to turn the ball over. That one year we had 33 touchdowns and 30 interceptions is insane. And if he can continue to do that, that's a problem. Can he lock in and, like, figure it out with Matt Nagy? We'll see. The Giants have a really good defense. Can they rely on that and turn into, like, a Timu Seahawks, where they just rely on their running game and their...
1: Timu Seahawks.
2: Well, what else am I supposed to call them?
1: That's not right.
2: You think they're going to turn into the Seahawks all of a sudden? You think that's what they're going to turn into?
1: No.
2: Come up with a better name.
1: No, I mean, okay. All right. I'll give you that. Okay.
2: All right.
1: You're a little chesty there. A little upset with that.
2: I'm just saying.
1: Okay. All right.
2: I thought it was a good name for him.
1: I know you're saying. I was listening.
2: Okay.
1: I'm here with you, hanging out. It's Bleck and Abdallah here on Westwood One Sports.
2: All right.
1: You should be happy. You don't like the John Harbaugh to the Giants. You didn't like the whole thing.
2: No.
1: You should be happy that their season's going to tank. I'm the one that's been promoting that they would be a surprising outfit this year.
2: I liked it. I just told you I don't think he's ever going to, like, win a Super Bowl with them or anything.
1: Oh,
2: you,
1: no. That's
2: you pulled,
1: not happening.
2: You pulled on the start. You put on the starter jacket. No. You put on the Zubas. You were ready to go.
1: I didn't think that was quite the case.
2: Are you getting this Jameis Winston jersey now?
1: No. It's Bleck and Abdallah here on Westwood One Sports and the Westwood One Sports app. So the Giants have major issues at the quarterback position for the rest of this season. There's another team in the NFC. There's actually a couple teams in the NFC that also have bad quarterback spots for this upcoming weekend. We'll update that coming up next. The football season is heating up, and DraftKings is now live in all 50 states.
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1: We're following the breaking news in the NFL, the New York Giants and Jackson Dart. The news to ESPN and the NFL Network at this hour. Jackson Dart is expected to have knee surgery that will lead to a full recovery. His 2026 season is over, though, sources tell Rappaport and Garofolo. Schefter adds in that Dart suffered damage to his MCL, PCL, and his meniscus, and the concern and the reason for the surgery is because of the meniscus being the main issue. Garofolo added in as well that this decision was made for the long-term health in mind for Jackson Dart. So instead of trying to kind of get through this season and possibly damaging it more, the team and Dart have opted to go to surgery, and that will end the 2026 season for Jackson Dart. So for the New York Giants, it really stinks today. You got off to a great start of the season, and it's just a gut punch that you lose your quarterback in the second game when things are kind of with an upward trajectory, right? Mm-hmm. Like, and the vibes are great. And now you turn to Jameis Winston here in week three, and I'm guessing there will be additional quarterback moves made by the Giants here in the near future as well as they add to the roster.
2: Yeah, and you think that they might look a little bit better against the Titans with a full week for Jameis to prepare for that defense and get acclimated with the wide receivers and the offensive line and for Matt Nagy, the offensive coordinator, to drop a game plan. But remember, Brian Daboll, former Giants head coach, is going to be out looking for revenge. He's now the offensive coordinator for the Titans, and this is a little bit of a revenge game for the Titans, for him specifically. And so they're going to try Cam Ward.
1: I don't believe in that at all. It's a revenge game for the offensive coordinator. How about his team just wins a game?
2: You don't think that
1: his team sucks?
2: You don't think that? Of course,
1: come on,
2: the
1: Titans suck. They just need to find a way to win.
2: Played better last week.
1: This is not a revenge game for Brian Daboll.
2: You don't think that he wants to win this game more than anything?
1: I think they want to win a game.
2: You don't think that he circled this game?
1: I think the Titans need to win a game. I don't
2: think
1: it matters.
2: He circled this game specifically.
1: I don't think the crew's getting together and saying let's win one for old Baldy there.
2: I think he
1: I think you're reading too much. I think it's the National Football League. You try and win every game.
2: Oh, that's right.
1: Like that, I heard that over the weekend.
2: You got a bald head coach and a bald offensive coordinator.
1: So which Baldy?
2: That's lot of bald.
1: Not to take offense.
2: No haircuts there, huh?
1: Not to take offense. They save a lot of money on
2: they
1: that.
2: They do.
1: No offense.
2: And time.
1: No offense to the bald community.
2: To the balds?
1: No offense whatsoever.
2: Follically challenged?
1: I would say this. Salah, it works.
2: Yeah, Salah looks great bald.
1: Smooth.
2: Yeah.
1: Sharp.
2: Yeah.
1: Put together. Daboll, it's like it was a last resort. You know what I mean? Like,
2: well, listen,
1: like
2: what sometimes you got to come home.
1: What are you going to have some scraps up there? I get it. Like for him, it was a necessary choice that had to be made.
2: Yeah, sometimes,
1: but Salah looks good.
2: Yeah.
1: Like that's a good look.
2: Yeah.
1: Like I understand
2: it's
1: that
2: a good
1: bald
2: looking
1: man.
2: Bald man. Yeah.
1: Yeah, exactly.
2: Absolutely. He's got a nice shaped head. Yeah, absolutely.
1: Easy
2: yeah.
1: there.
2: Yeah.
1: Easy. Yes. The nice shaped head. Yes.
2: Yeah.
1: So I did that was my thought on it. But you're right. They save a lot of money by not having to get haircuts.
2: They absolutely do.
1: That is certainly the case. If you're watching on YouTube, Black and Abdallah Show on YouTube,
2: I don't think Daboll looks that bad.
1: No, but
2: bald? I think he looks
1: you can't sell me that that's a different approach to being bald than what Salah brings to the table.
2: No, absolutely not. But I think he would look worse without the beard.
1: Yeah.
2: If he didn't have the beard. Like Salah looks fine without the beard and bald. I think Salah
1: would look weird with the beard.
2: I think so too. I think so too. I think smooth
1: is the look for Robert Salah.
2: Yeah. And you're going to have dueling bald offensive coordinators, too, because we know Nagy's a bald, too.
1: Again, not my style.
2: Really?
1: Yeah, I don't think it works. I don't think it works for him.
2: I think it works for Nagy.
1: I don't think it does. I don't think it does. I like his play calling. I don't think it works.
2: It was working just fine.
1: It's Black and Abdallah here on Westwood One Sports and the Westwood One Sports app. There's two other teams in the NFC that have quarterback issues heading into this week. We know with Jaden Daniels, he won't be back anytime soon, and the Commanders will be turning to Marcus Mariota. We'll see how long. We have yet to get an announcement on how long Jaden Daniels will be out. So That's one side of it. So the Commanders, they need a win too, starting the season at 0-2. The other team in the NFC with quarterback issues as we head through the week, it's the Chicago Bears. The Chicago Bears play on Monday night against the Eagles. So we won't get information about practice availability until Thursday, where all the teams are playing on this Sunday. We'll get that information today as the day goes into the afternoon. The Chicago Bears have a situation as yesterday afternoon, Ian Rappaport reporting that Tyson Bagent, the backup quarterback, is dealing with a concussion and is in the NFL's concussion protocol, sources tell the NFL Network. We know heading into the week, Caleb Williams got hurt, hamstring issue that is week to week, which is the better scenario than what we thought it was on Sunday when he went down on the field. But he is unlikely to play Monday night, although the Bears have not ruled him out. We'll find out more tomorrow. When the injury report's released tomorrow, we find out who did what at practice and the designation that they have, we'll have a better understanding. But if Tyson Bagent is still in concussion protocol and Caleb Williams can't play, that would mean third-string quarterback Case Keenum would be the starter against Philadelphia on Monday night. And Case Keenum has played a lot in the NFL. He just hasn't played recently in the NFL. And the one thing that I would say with Case Keenum is he is someone people rave about around the Bears because he's great in the room.
2: Cool.
1: With two young quarterbacks, Case Keenum has been fantastic in the room.
2: Mm-hmm.
1: I don't think you want him to play. I saw this from The Athletic earlier today. Here's the quote. If Bagent can't start on Monday, it would be Case Keenum, the third-string quarterback. He's had 66 starts in his NFL career. He has not thrown a regular season pass since December of 2023 when he was with the Texans.
2: Yeah.
1: So the Chicago Bears, who are 1-1, face off against the 2-0 Philadelphia Eagles on Monday Night Football. You can listen to the game right here on Westwood One Sports. And Chicago may be down to their third-string quarterback on Monday night.
2: So you're right about Case Keenum. He has not played since 2023. He played in two games for the Texans. He threw in those two games combined, one touchdown, three interceptions, six sacks. Not great. Now, if you go back to last year when the Bears played the Eagles, it wasn't a great game for Caleb Williams as a passer. The Bears ran the crap out of the football. It was a game where Caleb Williams only threw, he threw one touchdown, he threw one interception, he threw for 150 yards. But if you look at the way that they ran the football, the Bears ran the football for almost 300 yards. They pushed around the Eagles. They scored 14 points in the fourth quarter, and they went on one of those like 8-minute drives or something like that, where they ran the ball like 20 straight times. And it was like a big point of conversation here in Chicago, where you and I broadcast from. And when you and I were covering the Bears last year, it was like Ben Johnson said that he didn't remember calling that many run plays in a row, but it was just working. So they just kept doing it. And they went on this long sustained drive where that was kind of it. And that was the game. I believe it was, let me just look at the schedule here. It was week 13, and it was at that next week they lost to the Packers, but it was the fifth game of a 5-game win streak. And it was kind of announcing the Bears as like, yeah, this is a team that can win the division. This is a team that can go from worst to first. Like, this is a team that can be real because the offensive line is so good. They can run the football. So if it's not Caleb Williams, if it's not Tyson Bagent, if it is Case Keenum, running the football is going to be the way that they're going to have to win this game, obviously. Like the Eagles are going to know that, so they're going to have to sell out the run too. But if you have a strong offensive line, which the Bears have had, and you've got two decent running backs in DeAndre Swift and Kyle Menungai, which they had last year, you can win a game the way that they won last year, 24-15, against the Eagles, where Kyle Menungai had 130 yards rushing. It can be done. So all is not lost for the Chicago Bears if they do have to go to their third-string quarterback.
1: Well, I would also add this. I saw that Ben Johnson as a play caller, so with the Lions or with the Bears, Ben Johnson has never called a game with a quarterback who wasn't his starter starting the game. And those two quarterbacks, Jared Goff and Caleb Williams, are both former number one picks.
2: Mm-hmm.
1: So Ben Johnson, for all the hype and celebration and how great he was, 59 points 2 weeks ago, three last week, he's never gone into a game where he had to scheme up the game without his starting quarterback.
2: Mm-hmm.
1: He's done a great job in his time in Detroit and in Chicago, where offensive pieces haven't been available, and getting the next man up to perform in those situations. We've yet to see it with a quarterback.
2: Mm-hmm.
1: So that will be a different wrinkle heading into the game, as well as the Bears and the Eagles play on Monday Night Football this week. So that was the news from yesterday. You know, the Commanders and the Bears are both teams that have playoff hopes. And if they don't get their quarterbacks back quickly, the season could go off the rails for both teams. And I think especially for the Commanders right now, the Commanders need to figure it out, because they need to get a win.
2: Mm-hmm.
1: The way this season has started off, especially defensively for the Commanders, has not been good at all.
2: No, the Commanders have been, I mean, look, you lost to the Eagles, you lost to the Cowboys. I mean, you've lost two games within your division, and it's not going to get any easier because you face the Seahawks this week. So Commanders against the Seahawks without Jaden Daniels, we know he's going to miss some time. We don't know exactly how much time he's going to miss, but we know he's going to miss a few weeks here. So he's at least going to miss the Seahawks game. He's probably going to miss the Colts and the Giants game. So you're missing at least 3 weeks there. The Seahawks game, we saw what they were able to do with Drew Lock. And I know it's just the Cardinals. It wasn't that crazy of a game or that good of an opponent, but still, like, they're able to, because they're such a good team with such a good head coach in Mike McDonald, that they're able, with such a good defense, to be able to go in and handle a team like that. With the Commanders not having a starting quarterback, I would imagine it goes somewhat of the same way. The Commanders and the Colts might be a different story without Jaden Daniels. You've got 2 weeks to prepare, all that kind of stuff. The Giants, both teams without a starting quarterback, that could go either way with Jameis Winston for the Giants. If you get Jaden Daniels back by the time you play the 49ers and the Eagles and the Rams, that could be a different story. You need Jaden Daniels to come back by the time you get to those games, I would say. But you're right. They need to get a win. I just don't know if they're going to get it this week against the Seahawks.
1: 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Is there a possible Seattle Spygate taking place? We'll update you on that story next.
0: The Chargers, Texans, Bucks, and Colts are among playoff hopefuls with the dreaded 0-2 start. Can any of those teams turn it around and beat the odds to make the postseason? Westwood One Sports.
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0: 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Here's Chris Black and Adam Abdallah.
1: I love the NFL, Abdallah, because we don't just get football and sports. We get espionage and we get all kinds of things that are not related to football. Are you ready for a second version, a redo, another chance to have a story around Spygate? Have you seen this? You remember the story from 2007 with the New England Patriots, Spygate? It was a big deal. I think most people are aware of what took place with that story of the assistant recording Jets sidelines and all this that took place.
2: During practice, back in the day. Absolutely.
1: Belichick, like, it's a part of the Belichick-Brady legacy.
2: Yeah.
1: The Spygate situation.
2: What kept Belichick from being a first ballot Hall of Famer?
1: We have a new era of Spygate, apparently, into the mix. You know, because, like, in Hollywood, you can't just keep the original.
2: Gotta have a
1: sequel. You have to do a redo, right? Like, that's the hot thing. You can't have one Point Break. You have to have the second Point Break. There are no ideas left. The only ideas are taking great things from the past and doing it again.
2: Mm-hmm.
1: It seems like we may have a bit of a kerfuffle when it comes to another possible Spygate situation.
2: Okay.
1: So here's the story. Mike McDonald was taping with Graham Benzinger, who does the interview shows. He does a really good job, right?
2: Yeah, it's a show that comes on after the thing you're watching.
1: Yes. And when you're flipping through and you're like, there's supposed to be sports on here.
2: Mm-hmm.
1: You go to it and it's like your sports are in a rain delay.
2: Yeah.
1: And then this is the show that's on in replace of the rain delay program.
2: Yeah, or you're watching a baseball game and you fall asleep and you wake up and the baseball game is over and you're like, who's getting in?
1: And this is the show.
2: What's going on?
1: Yeah, like
2: TV?
1: 1 a.m. This is the show that's on. Oh, he does a really good job.
2: Oh, and it's a great show.
1: And it's like,
2: I'm not knocking the show. It's just that's when it's on.
1: It's like sports. It's like Jerry Seinfeld is sitting down with him.
2: Yeah.
1: It's like there's all kinds of stuff, right? So there's a clip that was released of Mike McDonald, head coach of the Seahawks, talking with Benzinger, and they're on camera, but they're not on camera. They're like on camera, so you can see the full room, and you can see the lights, the TV lights. You can see the other cameras that are set up. And so there's a direct camera feed at where they're sitting, and they're clearly mic'd up.
2: Mm-hmm.
1: And this conversation is being had. So we'll listen to the audio and then we'll explain the rest of it after. Here's Mike McDonald talking with Graham Benzinger.
3: So a funny story about Sean Payton and me is my first year.
4: I like Sean a lot.
3: He's not my biggest fan.
4: Why?
3: Is that right? So our first year, and so we play them our first game. And so I'm like, well, whatever. So fans watch, fans will tape or post plays from training camp on Twitter.
4: Uh-huh.
3: And so it's public.
4: Right.
3: So we took 100 plays from their training camp.
4: Good for you.
3: We're scouting them, and anyways, so he got wind of it and he lost his mind. It's middle of the season. And we won the game. So we were in the fight our first year. We were trying to, there's a lot of going on. And so he called Johnny, basically threatened to come out publicly and do a whole Patriot Spygate type of thing.
4: Yeah.
3: And I'm sitting there oh my God, we didn't cheat. Correct. We thought it was a Michigan thing or we had a plant and the whole thing. And we're so we had to counter with him to.
4: No, really?
3: Say hey, look, if you come out of this, we're going to sue you because it's not true,
4: Right. And did you ever talk to him? One-on-one?
3: So he backed down, but he was killing John, our GM. And John was telling me, dude, did you? I'm like, dude, no. What are you, crazy? That's not how we do business, And so, anyway, so the season ends and he let it go. But it was like the Cold War. He was I'm going to hit the button. I'm going to hit the button. And we're like, well, we're going to hit the button.
4: Wow.
3: So none of us hit the button. And so then I went for a run at the combine. And so I'm literally getting out of the elevator at the Marriott there in Indy. And sure as soon as I open the door, at the floor that I'm at, here he comes in. And I was kind of over him. And he's like, hey, coach, and totally, totally backed down in that moment.
4: Oh, did he?
3: I was like, oh, man.
1: Okay, so that's the audio that was released yesterday, right? And I think there's a couple things to point out to those who maybe didn't pick up on what it was. First of all, when it starts and Graham Benzinger says, "I like Sean a lot," the way he said it, you can tell he was adjusting his mic.
2: Yeah, yeah.
1: And he
2: yeah.
1: was like, they're having a personal conversation.
2: They're getting
1: like,
2: ready to like, film.
1: Yeah, exactly. Mm-hmm. And when you're watching it, you can see there's people moving stuff on the set. And the way that they're having the conversation, that's not the interview that's taking place.
2: No.
1: And those conversations happen.
2: Mm-hmm.
1: We've had interviews with people on the show where mm-hmm. we talk to them ahead of time.
2: Yeah.
1: We've also had you know, people that we know that come on the show. You catch up a little before you come on air.
2: Mm-hmm.
1: Obviously, at all times, the mics could be hot.
2: Yeah.
1: I think it's a little strange that this is being released
2: mm-hmm.
1: and that it's out there.
2: Mm-hmm.
1: With that said, that it is out there now, and that's what took place of this situation. But clearly, the way listening to the audio, Mike McDonald did not know that that was going to be broadcasted. And I would say that Benzinger also is responding as if this is not a part of the broadcast interview show, because I've watched that show many times. Like we explained, like when you're expecting your game to be on and this is on afterwards, or there's a rain delay. And that's not the way he talks in the interviews
2: yeah.
1: either.
2: Yeah. No, and I think that, look, there's two things that I think of. One, I think this was a coach that maybe thought, well, this first-time head coach is going to win the game, his first game against me. Like, it's Sean Payton's ego a little bit that's getting with this guy. There's no way.
1: Of course.
2: He had to cheat, right? Like, there's no way.
1: Yeah.
2: Also, I think at a certain point, you ever go to a comedy show? Or sometimes some musicians are doing this now. I've seen this at some concerts. I go to a lot of concerts.
1: Yeah.
2: I've seen this at some concerts.
1: Yeah.
2: And comedians do this all the time. They take your phone, they put it in one of those pouches.
1: Yeah.
2: They're called Yonder Pouches, okay?
1: Oh, they have a name?
2: It's a company.
1: Okay, Yonder Pouch.
2: Yonder Pouch. And they lock it up, and as you're leaving, they unseal it, and you take your phone out, right? I wouldn't be very surprised if at a certain point, fans that go to training camp will have to put their phones in these pouches.
1: Well, okay, so like that's a whole other part of this conversation is that why is Sean Payton upset when the Seahawks were really just collaborating and pulling together all of the public domain video that's
2: exactly.
1: out there?
2: Yep.
1: You know, and if fans in the summer get upset if they go to training camp, if they're watching practice, you know, and if the team is not doing anything,
2: mm-hmm.
1: or if the portions of practice the fans can see seem kind of lame in the summer, this is why. This is why they do it. From our experience covering the Chicago Bears here in Illinois, their practice facility has a whole bunch of practice fields, and they don't go away to training camp anymore. They hold training camp at their practice facility. When the fans are there in the stands, the Bears move their teamwork to the farthest field away from the fans.
2: Oh, yeah.
1: So when you're there in person as a fan, it stinks for the most part because mm-hmm. you can see it, but you can't really see anything.
2: But
1: and they do that
2: film.
1: Intentionally.
2: Mm-hmm.
1: And I would guess most teams do that intentionally
2: yeah.
1: to avoid this exact situation. They also say you can't film, but how are you going to stop someone yeah. from filming unless
2: well,
1: you put it in a pouch?
2: They hand you one of these pouches on the way in. And I wouldn't be surprised if some teams do that. And, you know, Raj in Parts Unknown, where Sean Payton
1: hello,
2: is
1: good.
2: You know,
1: hello.
2: You're there with Sean Payton in Parts
1: oh,
2: Unknown.
1: Yeah, Mr. Payton.
2: What do you know about Sean in these situations?
5: Puts everything into a lot more perspective now, because when fans showed up at Broncos training camp this year, there was a new addition when you went to where you're going to go sit down and watch. And if you're watching right now on YouTube, you are on Black and Abdallah Show. You are seeing signs that were put up for fans all over training camp that say, "Protect our plays.
1: Oh my
5: no
1: Lord.
5: Photos or video allowed. How much do you want to bet?" That was a directive of
1: yes.
5: Sean Payton
2: mm-hmm.
5: reacting to this Mike McDonald story. And now I understand it. I remember hearing about it right when camp opened. And I'm like, okay, weird or whatever. I mean, I've always
2: mm-hmm.
5: heard them say no videos, but for them to go that far, now we know why.
2: Dude, I'm telling you.
1: Raj, that's great.
2: There will be.
1: That's amazing that they have a sign that says protect our plays.
2: Yeah, there
5: it's
2: will
5: an
2: be
5: orange
2: some
5: sign with the Broncos logo to look very yeah. official that says protect our plays.
2: And
5: no
2: another
5: photos
2: one that says no
5: allowed.
2: Photos, no video allowed. I'm telling you, there will be a team.

0: Urgency. If you need to get to your phone, you have to go to a designated area. They'll unlock it for you. You can make your phone call. You can take your text. And then you have to put it back in the bag to go back out. They do it. And listen,
1: if this you is need, why football is great, man. This is awesome.
0: I'm telling you, this will happen with a team. I guarantee, and I'm surprised it hasn't happened yet.
1: I'm surprised a team hasn't used a drone.
0: Oh, yeah.
2: You know what's funny you mentioned that? With the drone,
1: way up
2: Chris?
1: High where you can't see it.
0: Mm-hmm.
2: Man, when I was first covering the Broncos, there were legendary stories of Mike Shanahan wanting to scout the buildings, the tall buildings around the Broncos practice facility, because they had caught wind that New England might have put someone up there with cameras to film things. Like, that was like a real thing.
1: Oh, yeah.
0: They've just...
1: Yeah. No, this is top secret stuff.
0: They've got a sniper up there with a BB gun just taking out people's phones. Just, my phone! What happened?
1: The screen just cracks.
0: Exactly.
1: I mean, that's what it is. It's espionage. It's like high level stuff.
0: Yeah.
1: It's fantastic. All right. So we'll keep our eyes on a possible Seattle spy gate. The Giants got bad news today. We will update the breaking news in New York coming up next right here on Westwood One Sports.
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10: 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It appears by its own numbers, the U.S. government seems insolvent. It's reported that the Treasury shows about $6 trillion in assets and over $47 trillion in liabilities. 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

0: is Black and Abdallah on Westwood One Sports. Here's Chris Black and Adam Abdallah.
1: That's right, live from Chicago, it's Black and Abdallah here on Westwood One Sports and the Westwood One Sports app. We started the show an hour ago with breaking news in the NFL. Jackson Dart is expected to have knee surgery that will lead to a full recovery, but it will end his 2026 season. Sources have told Ian Rappaport and Mike Garofolo. Adam Schefter also adding to the report that Dart suffered damage to his MCL, PCL, and his meniscus. And the meniscus was the main issue leading to the decision to have surgery. So for the New York Giants, they now turn to Jameis Winston as year two for Jackson Dart ends after just one game. One game where he looked really good and looked like he's starting to kind of get his feet underneath him as an NFL quarterback and starting to develop. Mm-hmm. So it's a really tough look and move here for the Giants that this is something that they have to deal with here with everything kind of on the upward for the Giants with a new head coach and the big win in week one. You lose to the Rams, and today you now know that you've lost your quarterback for this season.
2: Look, they gave Jameis Winston a two-year, $13 million extension this offseason. That's a lot of money for a backup. You would think that you live with the Jameis, you die by the Jameis. If you invest that much into a quarterback, that you would have the trust in him to not carry you through a season, but at least have some knowledge of the offense and keep you respectable in games and maybe sneak out a few wins. The problem with this is that this is season ending. And when you're in a division where you've got the Eagles, the Cowboys, we expect to be good. And we didn't expect the Giants to win the division and go worst to first, but compete for a wild card spot was the ceiling for this team. John Harbaugh coming in, changing the culture, bringing a tough defense, bringing a good offensive line and a good running game. And like, Scadaboo's good. He's a good running back. He's not like going to have breakaway speed or anything, but he's going to, you know.
1: Why is he always shaking his head? Did you see that? A comment on why he's always shaking his head on the field?
2: I mean,
1: did you hear his explanation?
2: He talks to himself and shakes his head. Like, he's in his own world, man.
1: He said he's always done it since high school.
2: He's in his own world, man.
1: He said that officials come up to him and want to question whether or not he's, like, dealing with the concussion symptoms. And he's like, no, I just always do it.
2: He's talking to somebody in there. But I would imagine with Jameis Winston,
1: I kind of love it, man.
2: Look,
1: he's kind of hilarious.
2: I like him. I just think that he's good for two or three concussions a year. And he doesn't think that they're real.
1: It's the Giants' way, right?
3: What's up?
2: And that's the problem. Is now you also have to deal with the fact that you have a quarterback that spends more time in the blue tent than he does on the field. And if you do end up only winning three more games, you are putting yourself in a position where you're going to have a top pick in the draft. You're going to have a top five pick potentially in the draft. And with a generational draft like we've been hearing with Trinidad Chambliss and Arch Manning and Dante Moore and CJ Carr and all these guys, do the Giants look a different direction at quarterback? And do they say, hey, there is a Manning here that won two Super Bowls before. If we get a number two or number one pick, it's going to be kind of tough to not consider another Manning. Or if Trinidad Chambliss wins the Heisman and he ends up being the best quarterback in the draft and you've got the number two pick and someone else, you know, goes with Arch Manning at number one and you want Trinidad Chambliss or you want Dante Moore. It's going to be very tough, I would think, for an organization that didn't draft Jackson Dart to do their evaluations and pass up on all of those quarterbacks. Now, they very well could take a top offensive lineman, Jeremiah Smith, the best wide receiver in college football, an edge rusher, a corner, that you could do anything you wanted to if you believe that Jackson Dart is the guy. But I don't know if through one game in one series if this coaching staff believes that they found the guy after just coming in this year.
1: Yeah, and I don't know if you need that answer today. Obviously, no. The Giants can take the year and figure it out. And I don't think that it's necessarily a problem if you do go the direction of quarterback in the spring because of all the names that are going to be available. And the Giants, you know, maybe they surprise us. Maybe Jameis gets on a heater and they wheel off, you know, 6 wins, right? And so they finish 7. Like, at that point, you probably are not getting Manning or Moore or Chambliss or Carr, whoever those names are at the top of the board. You're probably not getting those names if you do that. Like, the team might be good enough to just be right below 500. 7-8 wins. Maybe.
2: That's the worst case scenario, man.
1: I guess, but you have your quarterback then for the future. You don't have to worry about it. I would say I don't think it's a problem for them if things just don't break their way this year. The culture changes and you're presented with a decision in the spring. You know, we're gathering for the NFL draft in DC this year and the Giants have a top 7 pick. You're either probably taking the best player available, mm-hmm. who's not a quarterback, which would be fantastic for them.
2: Yeah.
1: Couple stud wide receivers, maybe an edge rusher, who knows? Or you take a quarterback and you have 2 young guys that you hope one of them turns into a top 10 guy.
2: Mm-hmm.
1: Like there's nothing, I don't think there's really anything wrong with that. Now, in the short term, as a Giants fan, week to week for the rest of the season, it sucks. Like, this sucks. Nothing is lamer than being an NFL fan of your favorite team, and early in the year, your quarterback is done.
2: Oh, it's awful.
1: And all hope for the season is lost.
2: Mm-hmm.
1: It is one of the worst things that you can have as just a sports fan with your hope, right? Like, that's it, is knowing that the season's over as it's starting.
2: Yeah.
1: Like, that stinks. Like, I remember, like, my personal, the one that I always go back to is, remember in the late 2000s, the Chicago Bears had a very good defense with Lovie Smith. It was like Brian Urlacher, Lance Briggs, Peanut Tillman, you know the names, right? Yeah. Like, great defensive teams. And they had a quarterback who was very up and down, Rex Grossman. And Rex Grossman, in one preseason, like, tore up his knee or something, yeah. right? And, like, the season was over before it even started, because then you have to do the backup dance every other week. And it sucked.
2: Yeah.
1: And you had all this hope, and it's like, ugh. Now we got to do the backup thing. So that's the latest with the New York Giants. Jackson Dart will have surgery and his season will be over, per the reports from ESPN and also the NFL Network. So it was the meniscus that was the major concern to why they're going this direction with the season-ending knee surgery. He also had damage to his MCL and his PCL. And so Jackson Dart, hopefully, he'll be back and working out and back with the team for the offseason program. And then next training camp, next summer, everything is full system go for Jackson Dart. So that's the latest breaking news in the NFL with the New York Giants. We've also today talked about a couple other quarterback situations in the NFC. One specifically with the Chicago Bears and their game on Monday night. Yesterday, we got news that Tyson Bagent, the backup quarterback for the Chicago Bears, is in concussion protocol. Ben Johnson just spoke moments ago at the Bears practice facility, and Ben Johnson said he's not sure who will start at quarterback on Monday against the Eagles. Case Keenum is the only healthy quarterback at the moment and will practice with the first team today. So Case Keenum will practice with the first team today, and he's the only healthy quarterback. Tyson Bagent is in concussion protocol, and Caleb Williams has the hamstring injury, which the Bears said on Monday is week to week. So we'll see with Caleb Williams how that progresses throughout the week. Tyson Bagent also, per Ben Johnson, is not at the practice facility today. He's at home due to the concussion protocol.
2: That's
1: so just following along how that stuff works in the NFL, if the guy's not even allowed to be at the facility, then that means it was a pretty bad concussion.
2: Well, they get
1: because
2: the,
1: if Kyler Murray last week was in the facility. He was at the facility with the Vikings, and he was on the field, even though he wasn't practicing. He was there with the team.
2: Yes.
1: The fact that Tyson Bagent isn't with the team today, that's a concern.
2: Yes, but I'm going to wait until to see if he's there tomorrow, because the Bears get the extra day because it's a Monday night game.
1: Sure, we'll see.
2: So if he's there tomorrow, then I'll wait and see. You know, if Tyson Bagent can get back by Thursday, he can play. You know, like if he's back in the facility, you know, Thursday, Friday, ready to go, they've got until Monday to make this call. They get the benefit of playing Monday night.
1: Sure.
2: He can still go. So Ben Johnson also said when he was asked about Case Keenum, he's been a baller since the day he was born, from what I can tell.
1: Okay.
2: That's always
1: all right.
2: Good. That's
1: all
2: always
1: right.
2: good.
1: All right. Well,
2: like,
1: we can
2: that's
1: tell.
2: Always
1: I
2: good.
1: Mean, what
2: that's
1: are we doing?
2: That's always good.
1: So, I mean,
2: this is just, what are we doing here?
1: So there we go. Monday Night Football. You can listen to the game right here on Westwood One Sports. Eagles and the Bears, Monday Night Football. I will
2: what if
1: say
2: he
1: this.
2: Gets hurt? Who is the emergency quarterback?
1: Well, they'll have to elevate someone, I'm guessing, if that's the case. If Tyson Bagent can't go, they'll have to sign someone going into the weekend and then elevate them off the practice squad or something.
2: Is there any former quarterbacks that are coaching high schools around the Chicagoland area, like
1: no,
2: Philip Rivers
1: there's,
2: was?
1: There's a bunch of former players that we know that are there coaching in the suburbs.
2: But no quarterbacks,
1: fullbacks, punter, kickers, place kickers. Isn't Robbie Gould still hanging around?
2: Yeah, but he can't play. What's Jay Cutler up to these days? I know he's doing it. He's got a podcast, but everybody's got a podcast.
1: I think he's in Tennessee, my man. I don't think he's coming back up these.
2: That's not a far drive.
1: I don't think Jay Cutler is coming up to these parts frequently. I don't think he really enjoyed his time.
2: He was at a Bears game last year.
1: I think he's more of a country guy. I think he likes being in the country.
2: That's fine.
1: I think that's
2: what
1: Jay Cutler likes.
2: It's one game.
1: I mean, a way back name for NFL fans. I mean, I think, isn't Miller still around?
2: Jim Miller?
1: Isn't Jim Miller still hanging around in town? He's a former Bears quarterback. He was also a former Lions quarterback. Right. He's still hanging around in town, I think.
2: Okay.
1: Maybe he's got a couple throws in that arm. I think he was the Bears quarterback in like 2001.
2: Yeah. Oh, that was a long time ago, man.
1: Maybe he's got a couple tosses in that arm.
2: I don't know. I mean.
1: All right. So Monday Night Football, Eagles, Bears. I will say this. From Philadelphia's side of things, you're 2-0. You're coming into Chicago where the Bears don't know who's going to play quarterback. Could be the third stringer Case Keenum. And then on top of it, you're getting all your guys back. Saquon Barkley, Dallas Goedert. He'll be back. Let's see. Philly looks good heading into this game on Monday. It looks like they're going to be able to get to 3-0.
2: Yeah, that's what everybody says that, and that's when the Bears surprise everybody. You know, this spread moved from 3.5 in the Eagles' favor to 4.5 after the news of Tyson Bagent going into concussion protocol yesterday. And the Eagles, without A.J. Brown, you're right, are 2-0. They were able to beat the Titans, but it didn't look as good as the Eagles should have looked when facing an 0-1 Titans team.
1: You win tough games,
2: though. I understand. And look,
1: on the road.
2: That was one of those conditions where, like, on field, it was like 150 degrees because of the turf, and they were having to spray water on their shoes because the shoes were melting, and it was nuts. And so, to squeeze out a victory there, I'm not saying it was good. It was a bad victory. I'm just saying that the offense still hasn't looked as impressive as everybody thinks it should. I'm not saying that they're going to miss A.J. Brown all season. It's just that what we heard in the offseason about the offense not clicking, not being on the same page, it hasn't looked as smooth. You know, Saquon Barkley wasn't in for most of that game last week, dealing with the stinger. So a lot of things can happen on Monday night between the Eagles and the Bears.
1: Yeah, and so that should be a good game. Check it out. Westwood One Sports Monday night. Black and Abdallah here on Westwood One Sports in the Westwood One Sports app. You can always call or text the show at 310-840-4910. Black and Abdallah here on Westwood One Sports. We go on out to the phone line. Super Ariste in Detroit. You're on with Black and Abdallah. What's up, Super?
3: Hey, what's up, fellas? That's Super Rossi Day.
1: Rossi Day. All right, my man. What's going on? Thanks for calling.
3: Yeah. I am the inner city sports analyst in the city of Detroit and Metro Detroit and Michigan, and this is the Super Perspective. Hey, fellas, everybody's talking quarterbacker. Guess what? Colin Kaepernick is out there to get a tryout. And I'm going to tell you this. This may be the curse of Kaepernick. If he doesn't get his tryouts, God may just keep taking out quarterbackers, bro. I mean, I'm kind of joking there, but realistically, Colin Kaepernick needs to be taken a look at for tryouts all over the land, ASAP. There's no reason why he shouldn't have tryouts. Again, don't you think it's kind of ironic? This is the 10-year anniversary.
1: When was the last time he played?
2: 2016.
1: Yeah.
2: He hasn't played football in 10 years.
1: I think the NFL's good on that.
2: 10 years,
3: 38 years old.
1: Yeah.
3: He's 38.
1: He hasn't played in 10 years.
2: You made my point for me. He's 38.
3: Not 68. Yeah. He's not 58. He's not 48. He's 38.
1: Teams aren't going to bring him in.
3: Tom Brady.
1: They didn't 10 years
3: Tom
1: ago.
3: Tom Brady
1: not
3: retired
1: do it
3: at what? 45. Rivers is still playing at 44. So just
1: two Hall of Fame quarterbacks.
2: Rivers isn't playing anymore. And you saw what that looked like last
3: year. He's 44. He just got finished playing like last year. But
2: no, they brought him back because
3: if you give him a tryout.
1: Finish your thought. Go ahead, finish it.
3: If you got it.
1: You're rolling.
3: If you give him a tryout, you could actually see if he's capable or not if you give him a tryout.
2: They've given him tryouts.
3: That's why they call tryouts, because you get to see his skills.
1: Yeah, mid-season tryout. Yeah, we got it.
2: Anything
3: else? Let's make it happen. No, like right now, Colin Kaepernick, hashtag Kaepernick tryouts matter.
1: Okay. Thank you. Super race day.
2: Rossi day.
1: Oh, got it. Thank you for the call. Appreciate it. Black and Abdallah here on Westwood One Sports. Was that call from 10 years ago?
2: I mean, 10 years ago, 8 years ago, 5 years ago.
1: Lord, what are we doing?
2: Colin Kaepernick hasn't played a game in 10 years.
1: Listen,
2: he's 38 years old.
1: Here, I don't need to rehash the topic from 10 years ago, but if the NFL hasn't given him an opportunity in the last 10 years, it's not going to happen.
2: No.
1: It is what it is.
2: No.
1: He had a lot of energy and passion for the call, though, so I'll give him that.
2: Yeah, absolutely.
1: Give him that.
2: Absolutely.
1: For a second, I was like, what year is this? Like, I remember getting those calls like 7-8 years ago. Like, what are we doing? What? Like, no one in the offseason is willing to even bring him in.
2: No.
1: But yes, mid-season, give him a tryout. All right.
2: No.
1: There you go. You can always call or text the show, 310-840-4910. Shout out to those in Detroit, though. We appreciate our great listeners and our radio affiliates around the country.
2: Yeah.
1: Great callers coming from the city of Detroit. A lot of passion there.
2: Yeah, absolutely. Look, and Philip Rivers was brought in.
1: I feel like he had an agenda. I don't feel like our guy wanted to talk football.
2: Philip Rivers was brought in because he knew the system, and it sucked.
1: He's a Hall of Fame quarterback.
2: Yeah, I understand that, but he was also horrible. And now he's a...
1: Comparing him to Tom Brady and Philip Rivers. What are we talking about?
2: And now we make fun of it as a joke.
1: Oh, yeah. It's wild that they brought in Philip Rivers. That's insane.
2: And you know why they brought in Philip Rivers? Because Anthony Richardson had a rubber band snap in his eye.
1: Yes, he did. It's Black and Abdallah here on Westwood One Sports and the Westwood One Sports app with all of the quarterback.
2: Bamboozled Roy.
1: What do you mean he bamboozled?
2: He told Roy he wanted to talk about the Chiefs.
1: It's the best.
2: Oh my God.
1: That's why when he gave his like call name and then he was like, I covered the inner city sports
2: and he had like a
1: promotional thing to it. I was like, oh, this is a thing.
2: Here we go.
1: He's got a thing.
2: Yeah.
1: It's fine. It's good.
2: Call again.
1: We'll take the call anytime here on the show.
2: All calls welcome.
1: No problem. All calls welcome on Black and Abdallah. Absolutely. That's outstanding.
2: You didn't have to bamboozle.
1: No bamboozle, just bring your thought.
2: Yeah.
1: Get you on the show.
2: Absolutely.
1: We'll tell you you're wrong, but we'll get you on the show. With all the quarterback injuries around the league, We have some new ones starting in week three of the NFL. Are we buying stock in some of these quarterbacks? Stockwatch with Raj is coming up next.
2: So Kaepernick.
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0: Thursday Night Football. 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
1: Live from Chicago each and every day, Black and Abdallah here on Westwood 1 Sports. Now it's time to go on out to parts unknown, Colorado, and that's where we find Raj Sharon.
2: And the next question comes from the line of Raj Sharon with Westwood 1. Please proceed.
1: Please proceed. Here on a Wednesday, it's now time for Stock Watch with Raj. What's up, Raj?
3: I love that build-up, Black. You just make it out to be, you make me feel so much better than even I feel about myself.
1: We give you the professional sell.
3: I like that very much.
1: Yes, all right, guys. Always.
3: Well, today in Stock Watch, we are going to buy, we're going to sell, we're going to make strong fiscal decisions, Black. When it comes to not buying, we're going to buy everything. We're not going to buy everything. We're going to buy some things, sell some things. That is our goal. And I'm going to lead with this before we get into some of these names. Some of the wisest traders, you know, they look long-term, obviously, but there is an art to buying quickly and selling quickly and making some money. So let's keep that in mind.
4: Oh, you want to short these stocks?
3: As we head on in.
1: Just make a little money.
3: You know, everybody's got their own strategy, Abdallah. Well, we've got tons of potential new starting quarterbacks heading into week three because of guys returning from injury, other guys getting injured. So let's start with a guy who's returning from injury. We are shaping up to see him play three straight games in prime time. Abdallah, we head to Atlanta. Do you have Penix envy enough to want to buy some stock in Michael Penix Jr.?
4: No.
1: No.
4: No. No. No. I'm not buying this meme stock. I am not going to touch
3: stock.
4: This.
3: It's a left-handed stock. You don't see these every day.
4: No, I'm not going to buy this this Dogecoin or whatever it is, whatever you want to call this, because this is Penix's last chance at a starting job. Because if this fails, when this fails, and he gets hurt again, because that's his history, this will be his last chance because the Falcons will cut their losses. This is not a coaching staff that drafted him. This is a coaching staff that will move on and find their quarterback in next year's draft. I think this whole room will be blown up by the end of this because you're not going to have Tua. You're not going to have Penix. They both get hurt too often. Both of them are going to be out.
1: Yeah, okay. I'll buy a little.
4: Of course you will.
1: I'll buy a little Penix.
3: Yeah, there we go.
1: Yeah, you know why? Because I'm going to go back to my assessment before the NFL draft. I thought Michael Penix would be a decent quarterback. I liked him as a prospect. I liked him at Washington. Mm-hmm. I think he can play. So I'm going to buy a little of the Penix to then, well, we'll sell it. If he wins a game or two, maybe we sell next week. I am somewhat hopeful he will be decent for the Falcons. So I'm going to buy a little.
3: It's an interesting stock. It's one that hasn't performed yet, but it also has like proven supporting pieces around this stock. You got a Bijan Robinson. You've got you know, a Drake London when he's not arguing with fans. You got a Kyle Pitts. There's some pieces there. All right, guys. Here's our next stop. We go to the great city of Chicago where you guys broadcast from each and every day. Ben Johnson does not know who the starting quarterback will be on Monday, but today, QB1 is Case Keenum. Perennial backup quarterback, bounced around the league, the Minneapolis Miracle or whatever they call that. He's in one of the progressive backup QB commercials. Are you buying or selling some stock in third string Bears quarterback, Case Keenum?
1: I'm going to buy a little because I think the prep will be there. And I think the head coach and the way that they will prep the week, even though we have yet to see Ben Johnson with a backup quarterback as his starter in Detroit or Chicago, I think they'll be prepared for the game plan and they will run heavy and they will play a lot of three and two tight end sets. And that's how they will try and protect Case Keenum. When he does drop back to pass, it'll be a quick pass game. They won't make him stand back there for long and go deep down the field. So I'll buy a little that the Bears will prepare Case Keenum the right way heading into this week if he's the starter.
4: I will buy the offense. I'm not necessarily buying Case Keenum because the Eagles this week that they face on Monday Night Football are 27th in EPA per rush and 26th in rushing success rate. So That would lead me to believe that even if they try to stop the run, the Bears and their good offensive line will be able to run the football against the Eagles. And so even if they, if Case Keenum can move the ball and can try to do something when he has to and be opportunistic, as long as he doesn't turn the ball over, I think the Bears have a chance in this game. So I'm going to buy some Case Keenum just a little bit. But it's more because, like Chris said, I have faith in the run game and Ben Johnson, and not really so much in Case Keenum and more in the opponent because they've been so bad against the run so far.
3: All right, guys, let's go to the nation's capital. Not the first rodeo for Marcus Mariota having to take over for Jaden Daniels after an injury. Last season didn't win a lot of games, went 2-6, but the number's not terrible. He completed over 61% of his passes, 10 touchdowns to 7 interceptions. After that experience from a year ago, being prepared to go right back in, fill in for the same quarterback, are you buying or selling the Heisman Trophy winner, Marcus Mariota, Adam Abdallah?
4: No, I'm not buying this.
3: I tried to polish up that stock as best I could, man.
1: He doesn't want to buy anything.
4: I just bought Case Keenum. What are you talking about?
1: Yeah,
4: you don't want to buy anything.
1: You went with team and things around Case Keenum.
4: Because this dude is going to get...
1: You're a Bears fan, a homer.
4: This dude is going to get trucked by the Seahawks. Okay? Absolutely trucked by the Seahawks. Okay? And I don't even have faith in him going against the Colts in 2 weeks. And then you got to go against the Giants defense. Like, the Giants defense is good. Abdul Carter's going to kill him. And then is he going to be playing against the 49ers? Because the 49ers have a good defense. You got to go on the run and face 49ers. Good luck, buddy. Okay? And then the Eagles have, okay, they can't stop the run, but they're good against the pass. Good luck, buddy.
1: Who are you yelling at?
4: You. Always.
5: Are you buddy?
4: And forever.
1: I haven't given an answer yet.
3: Who is buddy?
1: I'm not buying Mariota. Mariota stinks.
4: You buy everything.
1: No, he stinks. I'm not buying this. The Commanders are in major problems. They have major problems. They're staring 0-3 right in the face. This team thought that they can make to the playoffs. It is not good. This is not a good situation. I'm selling on the Mariota.
4: Okay.
3: All right, guys. This next stock is a very unique one because while at face value, after what we saw Monday night, definitely not a stock you want to invest in. But we know after the helmet goes up, after the shoulder pads come off and he walks into the next stage of life, there are networks standing by that want a piece of this guy. He's entertaining. Everybody likes him. He's in national commercials.
4: He's going to be with Joe Buck.
3: Maybe he is going to be with Joe Buck. We don't know. Are you buying or selling? This could be a long-term play here, and it's very cheap right now after Monday night. Are you buying or selling famous Jameis Winston, Christopher Black?
1: The soccer correspondent, Jameis Winston, during the
3: Mr.
1: World
3: Too
1: Cup?
3: Much cologne wearer?
1: Yeah.
3: Jameis Winston?
1: So I'm gonna... He does have a great personality.
3: On that one.
1: He does have a great personality. So I see what you're saying. If you buy the stock now, that maybe in a year or two when he's on TV... You know, maybe he could be like the next guy. Like, what?
3: Yeah,
1: and you're
3: Jameis,
1: like,
3: hey,
1: what
3: man,
1: if I buy?
3: I bought this after he played terrible on Monday night against the Rams. It was bottomed out, and now years later, I got one of the hottest stocks in sports media.
1: Yeah, I mean, what if Jameis has a rise to fame, much like a certain punter who's now a recording artist? What if Jameis Winston is the next McAfee? What if ESPN turns into a Jameis cast? Where every 5 minutes,
3: dude,
1: Jameis Winston is there on TV.
4: I might watch that.
1: Right?
3: I know, like, you're joking.
1: I can get behind that.
3: That could happen. Like, between
1: see,
3: one
1: Raj,
3: of these networks?
1: I'm like convincing myself of this because if Jameis, if the four letters put Jameis, they put the push behind Jameis that they push. That's behind McAfee. Don't you think Jameis, and imagine if Jameis has a country album, right? Right? Couldn't you see Jameis doing this? I don't know, man.
3: You know where I could really see Jameis, ironically, is on Game Day. With that personality and his college career, he could be
1: all over it. I mean,
3: or maybe
1: you could give him a cooking show.
3: Maybe he goes to the big kickoff. Yeah, a lot of potential here. This is an intriguing stock. I knew this was going to be an intriguing discussion over this stock on Stockwatch today.
1: Do you guys remember Supermarket Sweep?
4: Yeah.
1: Or like Guy's Grocery Games. Couldn't you do like a TV show with Jameis?
4: Jameis is the guy that he's on game day, but he's not on game day. He's there, but he's not
1: He's a correspondent.
4: He's a correspondent, and he goes to the other cities, and he's filming bits.
1: Raj has convinced me. I'm buying Jameis Winston stock.
4: What sucks about Jameis Winston is when you start to type in Jameis Winston into your browser, the first thing that still comes up is crab legs.
3: He's having fun with it in the commercial. He's owning it, which is the way to go.
4: But can we not get past this?
1: No,
4: can
1: we not get past this? That's why he's going to have the Food Network show.
4: I want him to be the next travel show. Yeah. Like, I don't need to cook with him. I want him to go to exotic places and be eating weird food.
1: Isn't that what they did for the World Cup?
4: Like 19? Yeah, essentially.
3: He was like 19 when that happened, right? Like when he won the Heisman?
4: Yeah.
3: A long time ago.
4: It's crazy. I'll buy a little bit.
3: I like it. All right, we got a joint stock. This is an older stock. It's one that, you know, you don't even really think that much about. But familiar names going to competitive teams that have good offenses. So we've combined this. You can buy this as a bundled stock. Brandon Cooks is signing with the San Francisco 49ers because the substation has claimed so many wide receivers that Kyle Shanahan needs to get someone else for Brock Purdy to throw the football to. And then in Philadelphia with Dallas Goedert's injury, they bring back Zach Ertz, who's like a Philadelphia icon. They love the guy there. He's going to be a tight end filling in with Jalen Hurts. Are you buying or selling this combo stock of old men, Brandon Cooks and Zach Ertz? It's an old stock.
1: Combo stock of old men. I'm selling. It's never good when you have to go to a desk to bring in someone.
4: Yeah.
1: Right? Like, wasn't Ertz, you and I are sitting here the other day hosting the show. Didn't we see Ertz on the show with Schrager?
4: Yeah.
1: On ESPN television?
4: Yeah.
1: Uh-huh. In a suit? Yep. And now he's gonna suit up and play?
4: Yeah, that's not good.
1: In a football uniform?
4: That's not good.
1: No. I'm out on this.
4: I'm out on both.
1: Out.
4: Sell.
1: Out.
4: Sell. Sell, sell, sell.
3: And finally, guys, we go to the NBA. I've lost count. I should have it in front of me how many days away, because I know we're matriculating our way through PSL season towards the tip-off of NBA season.
1: I know the Bulls start training camp in 5 days.
3: This is unbelievable.
1: So we're right around the corner for the NFL.
4: It starts October 20th, right?
1: Yeah, October 20th. Yeah. So we're under a month.
4: 27 days.
1: Yeah.
3: 27 days. Woo. Everybody's fired up for this one. Well, here's our stock today. Kawhi Leonard gets a 2-year, $115 million extension with the Toronto Raptors. That'll help pay off that $700,000 fine that he got for everything that happened in Los Angeles. Abdallah, you buying or selling some stock in Kawhi today?
4: Sell. Sell. He doesn't play.
1: He was good last year. I'm going to buy. Kawhi was good last year.
4: He was decent.
1: I think Toronto could be a sneaky team in the East.
4: No.
1: Sneaky team in the East. Toronto.
4: Sneaky for what?
1: Sneaky.
4: For what?
1: They could win some games.
3: Ooh. Win some games.
1: Maybe a round of the playoffs.
3: He's only spent one season in that uniform before, and it ended holding a trophy.
1: Yeah, it did.
4: Okay. How long ago was that?
1: It actually wasn't as long as from that one caller that called about Kaepernick.
4: That's funny.
1: It was sooner than
3: that. Oh, my gosh. All right, guys. That does it for Stock Watch today. I'm proud of you. I think you both made wise fiscal decisions. Best of luck to your portfolios.
1: 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Really? We'll tell you about that next.
0: Who's the best team in the NFL? Is it Buffalo, San Fran, or KC? How about the champs in Seattle? They're all off to a 2-0 start, along with Cincy, Philly, Minnesota, and Las Vegas. Just how the scriptwriters drew it up? Westwood One Sports.
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0: Westwood One Sports. Here's Chris Black and Adam Abdallah.
1: Remember the story that was out there a couple weeks ago that the Denver Broncos reached out to Drew Brees to see if he could play in the AFC Championship game? It was assistants from the staff that are no longer with the Broncos. They were the sources that, we contacted Drew Brees to see if he could play. Bo Nix was unavailable, the ankle surgery, and that Jared Stidham was getting ready to start the AFC Championship game, and Drew Brees was contacted. Well, earlier, I think it was yesterday, Drew Brees was on Jim Gray's podcast, and he revealed that it may have been the other way around. Take a listen to Drew Brees telling the story with Jim Gray.
2: Did I think about it? Absolutely. 1,000%. I would have loved to come back and play for the Broncos in the AFC Championship game, get my coach and a bunch of the other guys that I know in that organization, the Penner family, to the Super Bowl. Would have loved it. The thought crossed my mind to the point where, here's the story. I get the knock literally on Monday, January 19th. It was the day after the divisional round where the news had come out that Bo Nix had hurt his foot. He was going to be out. So Jim Porter, who's the president of the Hall of Fame, we're there. We're having this moment. Dan Fouts is telling me I'm in the Hall of Fame. And I look at Jim Porter and I say, well, I guess this means I can't go back and play for the Broncos this week. And he goes, actually, you can do whatever you want. He said, voting's already been done. You're in. You do whatever you want. And so I'm telling you, when I say I flipped the switch. Immediately texted Pete Carmichael and Joe Lombardi, who was my OC and quarterback coach with the Saints. They were with the Broncos. I said, you guys need me this week? I said, I might be able to be ready. And they're like, are you serious? We'll go down and tell Sean right now. I said, wait. I said, let me get up tomorrow. Let me give this thing a go. So I got up the next morning and I gave it a go. I had my 13-year-old son catching balls for me in the backyard. And man, it was not happening with the right side. Left side, I could have gotten you inside of 20. I would have been lethal. At least could have gotten him in and out of the right plays. But no, it wasn't going to happen.
1: So there you go. There's Drew Brees. Do you believe that's the story? He names the two by name in the interview to make sure they covers all the bases. So there's no tampering there for the Denver Broncos. Do you believe it?
3: I don't know. I mean,
1: he tells a good story.
3: He does tell a good story.
1: And I can picture Drew Brees in the backyard with his son being like, all right, here we go.
3: Here we go.
1: Here we go. We're firing away. All right, here we go. Oh, no, but my shoulder. No, it doesn't really. Oh, I can't do it.
3: They used Stidham to get inside the 20, and then all of a sudden Drew Brees runs out there.
1: The double quarterback. Do you believe it?
3: I don't know. I mean, look, the problem with this off the heels of Sean Payton going after Mike McDonald for accusing him of spying on him for his first game as a head coach a couple of years ago. Like, I don't know if Sean Payton said to Drew, hey, next time you do an interview, you know, could you cover for me or something like that? Like, could you make sure that this goes under the radar and say that so there's no tampering issues or anything like that? I'm not saying anything like that happened. Is it out of the realm of possibility? Absolutely not. Because of the way things work and how you want to keep everything on the up and up. But I don't think there is. Listen, I think that that Drew Brees was watching the game. He saw the news just like all of us did. And probably that's what happened.
1: I believe it. He texted those guys. I believe the story.
3: And he was like, hey, maybe it was more joking than anything. Would you guys need me next week? And they're like, would you actually be willing to do this? And then he was like, you know what? Maybe I could, you know, like, and then he thought about the Hall of Fame thing.
1: Yeah.
3: Would this have ramifications? Yeah. And if it didn't, then
1: sure,
3: I could do it. And the Hall of Fame was like, no, man, you got the votes. You're in. Nothing changes. You don't have to wait an extra 5 years if you go play one or two games. So, all right, let me go out in the backyard and see what happens. So, and he went on the backyard and he can't throw.
1: You can watch the show on YouTube, Black and Abdallah's show. Raj has some AI slop that he's burning fossil fuels together.
3: Yep.
1: All right. There you go, Raj.
3: That's Raj. That's good. Raj with the GoPro.
4: Man, we would have had a time in San Francisco. Yeah. We would have had a time.
1: Raj, how many trees did you kill by making that AI slop?
3: How many rivers had to dry up for that?
1: I mean,
4: guys, it's just
1: people
4: to make the world more efficient, more productive. And sure, it's super intelligence, by the way. Not, yeah,
1: yes. Thank you, Raj. You can always watch the show, Black and Abdallah Show, on Twitter. Make sure you like and subscribe to the channel. You know, after work yesterday, I had an appointment, and so when I left work, I didn't get home the way I usually go, Abdallah, so I had to call an Uber. And I feel like my Uber driver was gaslighting me the entire time. The entire time we connected from the jump.
3: Okay.
1: Like, he was 5 minutes away to start. And then he was 5 minutes away 5 minutes later. And then I was still standing in the same spot that I was, clearly a place where I could be found. And finally, I text, because you know you can text within the app.
3: Yeah.
1: I text, would you like me to come to the spot where you're parked? Which was like 3 blocks away from where I was.
3: Yeah.
1: He responds, yes. So he was just going to sit there? So what? So I come walking up and I'm, you know, I don't, whatever. It is what it is. I opened the door and he was like, Chris? I was like, yeah. Like, I've been waiting. Like, what?
3: Yeah.
1: So I get in and we get in the car and we get to the highway. And I don't live too far on the highway. It's not a long trip. It's like maybe 10 to 15 minutes with traffic.
3: Mm-hmm.
1: Only a couple stops, like exits that you have to pass to get to the spot.
3: Yeah.
1: Right? And I'm on my phone. I think I was texting you guys something about sports, right? Mm-hmm. That's normal. It's the huge in our text thread,
3: oh,
1: right?
3: Yeah. Uh-huh.
1: The good old sports-a-roo.
3: Yeah.
1: We're just firing hot takes at each other. And yeah. I noticed that we, you know, you're riding along in the highway, and then you have the, like, ramp, right? Where you can tell you're on your phone, but you can tell you're now on the ramp.
3: Yeah.
1: And I thought to myself, oh, that was quick. There's traffic, but we're already home. This is fantastic. Okay, this is great. And like I look up and I see, and the ramp that we're getting off is not the usual ramp.
3: Wrong ramp.
1: And so he gets off. He then goes one block and then immediately turns and then proceeds to get back on the highway.
3: Oh my God.
1: And I'm like, what is going on? So then I wait. I don't say anything.
3: Mm-hmm.
1: He gets on the highway going in the same exact direction that we were going in. And I go... Did it tell you to get off the highway? He goes, no, I'm just making it faster.
3: Oh, okay.
1: Making it faster? What do you mean? You got off.
3: Yeah.
1: There was no accident in front of us. There was nothing like...
3: He's avoiding traffic.
1: There was no avoiding anything.
3: Yeah, he's avoiding traffic.
1: It was weird.
3: Yeah. He was telling you to tell him how to drive.
1: Well, I didn't, but like, what?

0: matter.
1: Didn't have running it now.
2: Well, you know why, Raj? Because then it wasn't a fare-based system. It was a time-based system. So you just sat in traffic.
1: Right.
2: And the fare just went up and up and up and
1: which
2: up.
1: I would have been fine with. But yeah, he like acted like that was supposed to happen. I'm like, what do you mean? You're not supposed to get off the highway and get right back on, sir.
2: No,
1: that's not how this works.
2: Absolutely not.
1: Jackson Dart is out for this season. What does this mean for the Giants moving forward? We'll talk about that next.
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9: The U.S. Treasury quietly released its official financial report for 2025.
0: It appears by its own numbers, the U.S. government seems insolvent. It's reported that the Treasury shows about $6 trillion in assets and over $47 trillion in liabilities. Add it all up, and it looks like the U.S. owes more than $130 trillion it doesn't have. If that were a family, they'd earn

0: 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WOZN Madison. The Zone.
1: It's where they're going to continue.
0: This is a Wisconsin Sports Zone update.
1: Well, the Brewers are in Philadelphia. It's where they're going to continue their series against the Phillies tonight. They will do so sitting just one game up on the Dodgers for the best record in baseball and the home field advantage that comes with it. In truth, they're actually two games up with five to play because they own the tiebreaker with L.A. Tonight, the crew will send Logan Henderson to the mound. He comes in 10-3 with a 2.51 ERA. Gave up three runs over five innings in his last start. The Phillies will go with Aaron Nola, the veteran, 7-10 with a 4.49 ERA. Been pitching well of late, including not allowing a run over seven innings his last timeout. First pitch in Philly set for 5:40. The two sides will close out the series tomorrow night before Milwaukee heads home to face the Cardinals in the final series of the season. The Dodgers, meanwhile, face the Padres twice more before they finish against the Giants in San Francisco.
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1: Well, the Packers are putting the finishing touches on their game plan for tomorrow night's matchup with the Falcons. Green Bay beat up, especially along the offensive line, where they lost right tackle Zach Bacobioli for the season after he tore the patella tendon in his right leg. Anthony Belton will take over for him. Kick tomorrow is at 7:15. And Wisconsin will head to Penn State this weekend to face the 13th-ranked Nittany Lions. Penn State going to be without star wide receiver Kobe Howard due to injury. Wisconsin comes into the game having not won in Happy Valley since 2003 and as 10-point underdogs. Kick is at 4. With this Wisconsin Sports Zone Network update, I'm Zach Heil Pritt.
3: He was great, the commissioner. He was fantastic. Yeah, I mean, he can pitch. Very impressed. Very impressed. That's the first three hits he gave up in the game. Very impressed.
0: This is where Wisconsin gathers to talk sports. Packers, Brewers, Badgers, Bucks. 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
4: Hour number two, the show tonight presented by La Crosse Beer House. 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I am drinking out of an Oktoberfest Stein. And you might be thinking, Grant, how appropriate. With all of the network shows migrating to La Crosse in the next 48 hours for live broadcasts to celebrate a great fall tradition on the western coast of the state. And on that, you would be right. However, I'm only drinking out of this today because I forgot my water bottle. So I guess happy accident, happy coincidence. I drink a lot of water during the show. And I need this fits about, I think, about three cans of beer. Now, you can get one of these filled with authentic German beers. I got a bunch of them down there at the Beer House, corner of 3rd and Pearl. And if you're kicking around during Oktoberfest this weekend or anytime you're out in downtown La Crosse, great spot to stop it for beer or food. A good selection of appetizers. Get a pretzel, some pig wings. I like the bacon, too. You can get dinner. You can get a fish fry or something like that as well. But if you're kicking around, you're out with friends, you're going out for a drink after work, and you need a little bite, La Crosse Beer House is great for that. And for Oktoberfest, it could not be more conveniently located. It's just a couple blocks away from the entrance to the grounds. Or maybe, screw the grounds. It's too busy. We want to kick around downtown, go bar hopping. Well, Beer House is right there, corner of 3rd and Pearl. It's in the perfect spot. So we appreciate their sponsorship of the show. Can't wait to get down there at some point. Even if I got to drag Mississippi Drew all the way from French Island, we'll get him down there on Pearl Street at some point this weekend. I do want to just say a couple things on the Brewers really quickly. I have not tuned out. It's just, we're triaging right now. Packers season has begun. Some very important things going on. There's some big issues that they're having to work through early on in the season. And the Brewers, okay, they're chasing 100 wins. That's significant. They set a franchise record for wins or tied a franchise record already. That's significant. That's all important. But really, the games right now, you're seeing how they're kind of massaging and managing. Dustin May goes two innings last night because they wanted to get him another crack. Then Colton Gordon, who you heard Pat Murphy talk about in the intro here for the hour, coming in and eating some innings. And would they have let him go that many innings in a normal circumstance? No, but they're like, this game is not crucial to us. We're going to preserve some arms. We're going to run Colton Gordon hard today. We're going to run him hard and put him away wet, meaning we're going to send him. It's gross. I hate that expression. Send him back to AAA today. And they brought up, who'd they bring up? Lion Richardson or something like that? Just for a fresh arm. So that matters. The massaging of the pitching staff and that whole thing. Really the only thing that I think is worth talking about tonight, unless you disagree, and I can take your calls on whatever Brewers items that you want, is Dustin May and his struggle to not just pitch at an elite level, but to pitch at a good level, to pitch better than Robert friggin' Gasser, who's been good. Take nothing away from Bobby Gass. I've been watching Dustin May, and I've been watching Antonio Senzatella, and here's what I don't understand, and here's what frustrates me a little bit. The Brewers are so friggin' smart that they find things and they identify things in pitchers and they make tweaks with pitchers that other organizations don't, and they get the best out of them. Now, not with every guy, but by and large, if there's a good pitcher, the Brewers are going to find it in that guy. And they're going to get it out. And they're going to say, this pitch sucks. Don't throw it. Focus on this pitch. We're going to move you to this side of the rubber so it plays a little better. We're going to change your arm angle a little bit just to get a little bit more run or vert or spin or whatever. They're really good at this, which is why the performance of Dustin May and Antonio Senzatella is so frustrating, because I don't know that they're using either guy properly. I'm not a pitching coach. I am not a baseball savant. But I read smart baseball people like Kurt and like Jack Stern and Rosiak and McAlvey who write about these things. And I do look at the numbers on StatCast or Savant. And it just frustrates me that the Brewers, who are so good at this, can be really aggressive in acquiring a pitcher like Dustin May. And in my estimation, not use him the best way, or Antonio Senzatella the best way. Let's start with Dustin May. Dustin May is a fastball guy. He's got three fastballs, and those fastballs comprise the majority of his pitch mix. Four-seamer, cutter, sinker. And those, you know, they play off each other, and he's a fastball guy. And he's not really getting the results with those fastballs that he has in the past, and that's a problem. A part of it, and I mentioned this yesterday, and Kurt Hoag was all over this the other day, he has not generated a swing and a miss on a sweeper since he joined the Brewers. This is from Kurt's story from last night. Ordinarily, a right-handed pitcher like May could rely on his sweeper to offset, you know, the fastball-heavy mix. He has a sweeper. He's used it liberally against righties, too. With it entering the day at a 20% usage rate, it even grades out well according to metrics. It just hasn't worked. May has only gotten 15 whiffs against right-handers with the sweeper this year, and none since coming to Milwaukee. You don't want to throw a sweeper against a lefty. But against righties, right, like that's supposed to be your swing and a miss pitch. That's your off-speed pitch. Now, it's not your changeup or your curveball, but the pitch where you're backing off velocity is your sweeper. So his four-seamer sits on average at 96.9, but whatever, all around. His cutter sits at 93 and his sinker sits at 96. His sweeper is his change of pace pitch and his whiff pitch, and that sits at 86. So there's your different. That's the pitch that creates a different. That forces a hitter to watch for two different things. The cutter does not sit slow enough to make people change gears. If a four-seamer and a sinker are sitting 96, 96, 97, and your cutter sits 93, it's still playing like a fastball. You're still attacking it like a fastball. So the problem with Dustin May, and you could see this last night, guys aren't really needing to guess. They can just sit and they expect velocity. I'm going to sit here and wait fastball. Now, four-seamer might carry a different way than a cutter or a sinker, but what I'm getting is going to be fast, and I can sit fast, and that simplifies things for a hitter. Now, last night, what we were told going into the game, and Murph talked about this, is they were going to have Dustin May throw more curveballs. Because, well, if the sweeper's not going to work, we can't just have him go up there and throw fastballs. Like, he needs a pitch that is slower. He needs a pitch to create a difference. If all of his fastballs are going to sit 93, 94, 95, 96, his three fastballs, which, again, are most of his pitch mix, but he does need another pitch to make hitters, like, sit and look for another thing. And if it's not the sweeper, and it can't be because he's not getting whiffs on it, then I guess it'll be the curveball. And then I watched the game last night, and he barely threw the curveball. It was all fastball. He threw almost 90% of his pitches last night were fastballs. And I thought the whole point of that start was to mix in something else and to try another pitch. The whole reason you have a starter at this point in the year go on 3 days rest and have kind of a circumvented, it's not the right word, kind of a shortened two-inning start is because we want to try things here. We're going to send you out there for two innings. We're going to have you throw a different pitch. We're going to tweak, and we're going to see how it goes. And then they sent him out there last night. 88% of his pitches last night were fastballs. So what did that accomplish? What good was that? So are the Brewers not effectively enacting their own plan?
5: I kind of think it's the meathead catcher who just...
4: William Contreras loves calling fastballs, so I kind of think it's the catcher. But again, to the Brewers, who are smart and good at this, if your plan is to send Dustin May out there and you want him to mix in a bunch of curveballs as a little experiment to see if he can find a change of pace pitch for a potential playoff spot, don't you think you should tell the catcher and make sure the catcher gets it through his thick skull? Hey, William, we want to call curveballs tonight. Not a sinker down and into a lefty. That pitch should never be thrown. That pitch should never be thrown to that hitter. It makes no sense. If Dustin May is going to get smoked and give up a home run because a hitter gets a hold of one, I want it to be on a curb. What was the start last night for? It was to try to find another pitch to complement his three fastballs, which by themselves haven't really played as well as they should and can't get results on their own because you need that change of pace. If it's not the sweeper, it's got to be the curveball. So throw it. Don't throw a sinker down and into Jake Marsh. He's going to hammer that. That's such a hittable pitch, especially for a lefty. You should never throw sinkers to lefties, especially in that spot. He's probably to the point where you shouldn't even throw him that much to righties because he's not getting swings and misses. So throw the curveball. That was the point of the start. That's enough on pitch mix, at least with Dustin May. I also am confused by what they're doing with Antonio Senzatella. Since Senzatella's got here from Colorado, they have upped his fastball usage. Since the start of August, this is from Jack Stern, Senzatella's 94.1% fastball usage effectively leads all pitchers to throw at least 250 pitches, right? So they've completely, they've neutered his breaking ball usage completely. Senzatella throws a cutter, a four-seamer, and a sinker. 33, 30, and 20% of the time. And it's not getting the job done. And it's not getting the swings and misses. And I don't really know. I don't really know why they've continued to operate this way. So I'm perplexed and I'm annoyed with the Brewers because they're so smart. And they finally, they go in and they really invest in a extra baseball starter. And they don't really seem to, they aren't maximizing him. Now, May's up a creek a little bit because the fastballs aren't playing, but you can still tweak and try things, which was the point of last night's game, and then they don't do it. He ends up throwing all fastballs anyways. And he gets beat on a sinker down and into a lefty, which should never be thrown. And to boot, one more thing on Dustin May, and this is unrelated to pitch mix, so if you're like, Grant, I've had enough of the nerdy baseball talk, well, if I'm capable of discussing it, it's not that nerdy. Because if I'm able to talk about it, I'm pretty dumb. This is Dustin May. Last night on... This is just a piece from him after the game, and I have an observation here. Just listen to 35 seconds of Dustin May, and then I'll get to your calls.
6: What did you guys talk about for your next one? Back to a normal start?
7: I'm just going to do what I'm told at this point. I don't feel like I've pitched my way into having a say in anything, so I'm just going to... do whatever they tell me.
8: With where you're at right now, the process, how much of what you're looking to find is in the stuff? How much of it's in the execution? How much of it's in,
7: none of the mix? None of that. I think it's just results-based. I mean, my stuff's the same as it was before. I just got to get out better, more efficiently.
8: What does that come down to? When the stuff's there?
7: I don't know.
4: That guy sounds broken. That's a guy who's supposed to take the ball game three at Wrigley? No. No. I can't go to war with that guy right now. And it wouldn't be that big of a deal. I wouldn't be dedicating any time to this if they hadn't given up two top 20 prospects to go get him. If this was Brandon Sproat or Robert Gasser, I wouldn't care. we wouldn't be talking about this. We'd be talking about something else. But this is the guy the Brewers really extended themselves for. And since he's got here, he's gotten worse, which should not happen. Because the Brewers are smarter than all these other teams. They should be better at this. And with this guy and with Senzatella, who I care a little less about, it just hasn't happened. 608-321-1670. Some calls here. We don't have to stay on the Brewers, but I did want to give you a 10 minutes reaction to last night and the situation with Dustin May. Wisco Sports Show. Who's this?
9: Bill Contreras can sit back there and spam call fastballs, but not when Miz is on the mound.
4: See,
9: that's interesting.
4: That's what's... Contreras loves fastballs. Until he's catching the guy who throws 104. That's the sliders, baby. First inning, slider, slider, slider. Like, that's what's frustrating. And it's, I can't just blame William Contreras. Like, if the Brewers want their pitchers to throw a certain way, they need to communicate that and affect that through the catcher who's pushing the buttons.
9: On Kate's story, the Penn State assistant coach, .23. That's impressive. I've seen guys come in plus .3, and you're wondering how they're alive.
4: .23 and parked in a crosswalk with two flat tires, expired registration, yeah, and expired license. Pretty unbelievable.
9: Yeah, that's a typical day for a lot of Southwest Wisconsin. I'll tell you that.
4: That's true.
9: But on one hand, it is a little heartwarming to see a Penn State assistant coach just messing around with DUIs. So it's been worse. It could have been a lot worse.
4: That's true.
9: One more thing on. So the kids didn't want to watch the Packers after the first quarter anymore last week. So we went down to the Ball Diamond, threw about 190 balls, and still had a more efficient day than Kyle Harrison.
4: You know, and they're throwing batting practice. Yeah. And I also appreciate the call. I'm over the Kyle Harrison thing. Like, if you want to use him to eat innings and protect your other relievers, fine. You can do that. But we're past the point of... that's past the point of rescue. You know? And I would say the same thing about Dustin May, but they just had him throw all the same crap last night. Because the hammer-headed catcher just keeps pressing the fastball button on the pitch comm. But at a certain point, hey, Pat Murphy benched Cooper Pratt because he imagined that Cooper Pratt didn't run out a ground ball. And we can't get the catcher to call the pitches that the organization deemed best for the arm that they required by trading away two top 20 prospects or top 20, whatever they were. I think they were top 20, whatever. It was a big trade. Well, you know, we want Dustin May to throw a curveball tonight, but, you know, William. Oh, all right. Yeah. 608-321-1670. Wisco Sports Show. Who's this?
10: Well, Grant.
4: Eric on I-90. It's Oktoberfest Eve. Special day.
10: It's Oktoberfest Eve. And I don't know if you're really going to do it or not, but do you still plan on driving up through the district, up to La Crosse?
4: Oh, yeah. Tomorrow morning. First thing. Yep.
10: Really? You're gonna take Ebo with you?
4: No. Ebo's gonna do the show here. So no, Ebo's not coming with me. But I'm gonna leave. Yeah, I'm gonna drive up 14. It's a little extra time, but so.
10: No, you're exactly right in doing that. Anytime you can drive through the district, it's the most important thing you can.
4: I wouldn't do it every time. There are times where if I have something in La Crosse or on I-90, like I'm going to go that way, but I'm not on a time crunch tomorrow.
10: I'm not trying to say anything bad about I-90 here.
4: No, it's fine. It's fine. Interstate. It's more efficient.
10: I'm right on top of Toma Hill right now. I got a Billy Big Rigger running right next to me.
4: Oh, the Ho-Chunk Code Talkers Memorial Highway?
10: The Ho-Chunk Code Talkers. I didn't know that.
4: Well, it's a memorial for the code. I'll look it up. Go ahead. I made the mistake of assuming that you were familiar with that really obscure sign that's along the side of the interstate.
10: Right. Well, I'm usually pretty good with obscure things. That's a fact. But, you know, I was listening, you know, today I called in kind of late to Ebo show.
4: Mm-hmm.
10: And then I was listening to the beginning of Bill Michaels show, you know,
4: mm-hmm.
10: And Bill Michaels was a little bit hard on the Green Bay Packers as far as their max protect rate,
4: yep,
10: and then their efficiency within it. He was really hard on them. And you're just as guilty of it because you were there. You're an accessory to the crime because he didn't deflect on that just a little bit. You know, you can't really take a game against Brian Flores and really establish you know, much from that, because that's not the norm.
4: Yeah.
10: Right? I mean, if Brian Flores needs a bottle of water, he sends all the interns to get it, right? And he says, if you can't get it, knock it down.
4: Yep.
10: Right?
4: Yep.
10: So it's not really a fair assessment.
4: I'm not going to give the coaches pass. And Eric, I got to run. Okay, I'll see you this weekend. I hope. Yep. See you, Eric, on I-90. I'm also not going to give the coaches a pass because everyone. Well, you know that's Brian Flores. Yeah, and you know Brian Flores. You play against him often. You know what he's going to do. So what? We'll forget winning that game. It's Brian Flores. Oh, okay. So we'll start 0-1. We'll pick it up next week when you play a different defensive coordinator. I guess. Yeah, Bill was pretty hard on the Packers today, and they deserve it. Where I think I differ from Bill a little bit is I think with good coaching, they are capable of getting better. I think Bill's out on a couple of these players, where I am with Sean Ryan and Jordan Morgan and some of these guys. I'm like, Belton, these are players that the Packers identified and drafted in the top 100. And now it's time for the coaches to make their money, earn their keep. And by the way, it's the Ho-Chunk World War II Code Talkers Memorial Highway, a designated section of Interstate 90 in western Wisconsin that honors tribal veterans who use their native language to communicate secretly during wartime. So next time you go past that sign, just pay your respects. That's what I was referencing. Jesse Temple at 5:30. A couple closing thoughts on the Packers and the Brewers next in the meantime.
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16: An accident in Token Creek has 19 West closed just after Stephen Drive with delays on both sides. Here in town, an accident on the eastbound Beltline before Rimrock has been causing a delay and may still be an issue. Westbound slow at Todd Drive and Seminole Highway. Brake lights in the construction zone on John Nolan and 151 South at the interstate. And congestion on northbound Park Street at Fish Hatch. And where University 12 and 14 meet in Middleton. Plus traffic light and construction congestion downtown on East Wash Capitol Square and campus. With your Zone traffic, I'm Stacy Kay.
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18: Where were you trying to go with that Marsh pitch?
19: I mean, it was executed. He just got to it. I mean, we were trying to go maybe. I mean, maybe I could have executed a little higher. I guess maybe, but we were trying to go front hip. So I feel like I executed it pretty well. But
7: obviously it wasn't the right pitch call or pitch execution, whatever it was. I thought we were doing pretty well. And then they just dropped the head on it and got you.
4: My frustration with Dustin May and the way the Brewers are handling him. That's my takeaway from last night. If it was Robert Gasser or if it was Brandon Sproul, I wouldn't care. Because they didn't give up a fistful of pretty good prospects to go get this guy or that guy with the assumption that, you know, he's going to make playoff starts. That should never be a pitch in that spot. Like that should never be the pitch. A sinker should never be the pitch there. It should never be thrown. And the plan last night, what annoys me is the plan was, and the Brewers communicated this to the media, we're going to have Dustin May try to work in a curveball because his sweeper is not getting swing and miss, and we need something to complement his fastballs. Makes sense. And then he didn't throw it at all. So what? So what was last night for? He didn't need the work. Well, he does need the work, but he needs the work to work on stuff, and they didn't have him work on stuff. So what? The catcher was just calling fastballs? Then tell the catcher what to call. Like, William Contreras is just, wow, he's just going to push whatever buttons he wants. You know, oh, that William. I don't know. So maybe I'm the only one who cares about this, but you should care about it. That's your potential game three starter in the playoffs. And the Brewers gave up a nice little sum to go get him at the deadline. So it matters, even if you're not interested in pitch mix talk. 608-321-1670. Jesse Temple here at the bottom of the hour, Wisco Sports Show. Who's this?
20: Yeah, Grant, I think the most frustrating thing about the Brewers right now, and it's the same frustration I had going into the playoffs last year, is that we go through the regular season, you know, thinking that pitching depth is our strength, especially the starting rotation. You know, like it, like back in July, we're thinking, oh, look at that. We got all these guys, and it's going to be huge, a huge advantage in October. But now for the second year in a row, we're kind of thinking, well, we got Miz and Henderson. That's a solid 1-2, but what the hell are we going to do after that? And I believe Murphy even said yesterday that the plan right now is to start Dustin May in game three. And after last night, that thought kind of scares me, considering we might be right back in this ballpark in 2 weeks, or, you know, we could also be in Wrigley or San Diego, Atlanta. You know, and just it's just one of those situations where if we don't win games one and two, it's going to be kind of precarious.
4: Well, and here's the thing. Listen to his postgame comments. That's why I cut him to play Mad Max. If Brandon Woodruff was struggling and I'm faced with the possibility of him making a game three start, okay, because I believe in that guy. And I know he's going to grind or give the Brewers what they need. I don't believe in Dustin May. He seems beaten. He seems sad. Shrinking violet. And that's the guy we're supposed to send into Philly or Wrigley in game three of a playoff series? Like, I hate that idea. Whether he's pitching well or not, just listen to him.
20: Yeah, and I also kind of hate the idea, or I kind of hate that our fans always do this. Whenever we sign or trade for a pitcher, they're always like even when it's someone who's not good, like Dustin May, and Dustin May doesn't really have a recent track record of being good, they're just like, oh, we'll just put him in the lab. We can fix anybody. And then, you know, I just think that's always a very lazy and simplistic way of looking at things, and because, you know, because it doesn't always work. And yeah. And like you said, we should be as a team that's full of pitching gurus, we should be managing guys like Dustin May and Sensatella better. And I also think it's kind of a cop-out to just blame Contreras and the pitch selection too. I definitely agree there's times where he can be better and he can be frustrating when he's not performing up to standards because we know how good he is, but I don't think this is a Contreras problem with May.
4: Well, look, Mad Max, you're right about that. I think May has issues. May is not struggling because the catcher's calling bad pitches. May's a fastball guy, and he's not getting results, and he's not commanding his pitches. So you're correct. But secondarily, the goal of last night's start, the whole point of having him go on 3 days rest was to get him an outing to work on a curveball. That's what we were told. And then he didn't really throw any curveballs. So that's where I look at Contreras. But also, I can't really hold that against catcher. Murph, you're Mr. Authoritarian guy. Go smack the catcher on the back of the head and tell him, William, hey, call curveballs. That's what we're doing here tonight. So that's the and Mad Max, you referenced back to last year. It feels like last year again. Maybe the Brewers have two legit starters I feel good about in the postseason. Last year we had none. So improvement from last year, but still not as good as maybe we hoped for 2 or 3 months ago. So disappointing, yes, still making progress from last year, which was like they had half a starter, Freddie Peralta, and that was it. Wisco Sports Show, who's this?
21: Hey, Grant. Coyote Mike.
4: Good evening, Coyote Mike. A little Brewers talk for you. Perfect before we get back to the Badgers.
21: I know. I just was, you know, that was really worrying me about this Dustin May deal. It almost sounds to me like he's digging his heels in there. the Brewers are trying to make him do something he doesn't want to do, you know, and he's just kind of putting up a little hissy fit there. That's how I heard the tone of his comments. So,
4: yeah, well, at this point, if he had been told you're going to the bullpen, then I could see him being pissy. But to my knowledge, Coyote Mike, at least publicly, he's been told you're the game three starter. So he hasn't been demoted yet. What does he have to be pissy about?
21: No. Yeah, well, they might be trying to, like you said, tell him how to change his pitching style and all that. And he maybe doesn't agree with it. But anyway, we'll figure it out. You got to get going here. I just wanted to wish you a happy Oktoberfest. I wish I could be there, but I'm not going to make it this year.
4: Happy fest. I got my Stein, Coyote Mike. I'll be thinking about you this weekend, okay?
21: All right. See you, Grant.
4: Have a good one. See you, Coyote Mike, out in Colorado. A little Brewers talk. A little escape from the Packers for at least a portion of tonight's show. Jesse Temple is going to join us next, and I'm going to leave some room on the back end of the show after Jesse so we can put some finishing touches on a couple Packers items. Came from the coordinators yesterday that we haven't got to, and maybe one more Brewers thought. So we'll break a little earlier than we otherwise would here, and Jesse Temple will join us next. Don't go anywhere.
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0: I think this was a really important moment for him to gain some confidence, because, you know, through two games, no one watching the product thought, well, that's why they went and got Colton Joseph from Old Dominion, a guy who had 1,000 rushing yards and 2,500 plus passing yards. It just kind of looked like, nah, is this really going to be anything special, or does it have the potential to be special? And while Eastern Illinois doesn't define what it's going to be, it at least shows you what's possible.
1: Jesse Temple, I've been Breaking Bad maxing recently. I went on a long YouTube binge last night in bed after the Brewer game of Better Call Saul clips. It's a problem. You didn't need to know that. Jesse Temple, Badger Connect, and the camp set to join us here in just a minute. A programming note, the Bill Michaels huddle will be coming up at 6 o'clock. Mike Clemens set to join. A full recap of a short week, a short practice week. Yesterday was Friday. Today's Saturday. You know how coaches, what day is it? Never heard that one before. So Mike will get you completely and totally recapped and up to speed with everything that's taken place in Green Bay this week. We'll make our picks. Mark Schofield will join us from SB Nation as well. So that's coming up in about 25 minutes. But in the meantime, here's our weekly Badgers conversation with Jesse Temple. Enjoy! Jesse Temple is here, Badger Connect. We have a nice win to talk about. Non-conference win over
0: Eastern Michigan.
1: Eastern Michigan. I got there. I've been going back and forth. It's just the Eastern one. Illinois, Michigan, whatever. They were big favorites and they won by a lot, but it didn't start well in that first quarter. And that might not mean anything because they played awesome. Probably the best stretch of football we've seen from a lot of players. But before we talk about the good, was there anything from that start that you think matters, that's worth talking about, that jumped out to you? Or was it just a slow start? And sometimes that happens in a weird early morning non-conference game. What did you make of that?
0: It would have mattered if Wisconsin had not scored 41 consecutive points. That's what I wrote about off my game story. You're 6 minutes into the game, and Eastern Michigan's rolled right down the field to take a 7-0 lead, and Colton Joseph throws an ill-advised pass on the run, underthrown, intercepted, and I think there is a little bit of unease. Like, is this about to be some historic loss that is going to completely change the trajectory of things right now? And of course, Wisconsin responded. And I mean, this is sports. This is college football. Sometimes it doesn't happen right away. The good news for the Badgers is they were absolutely dominant over the last three quarters, which they should be in a matchup like this against a middling opponent that's now 1-3. And if nothing else, I think it's got to give some dudes confidence going into the Big Ten opener against Penn State. Not that it's going to be the same level of competition by any stretch, but just to breathe a sigh of relief for a week and say, we have this in ourselves.
1: Well, and I think that was important after the Notre Dame game that started the season, because this is a season that had higher expectations. And I think there was a lot of energy, but it started with a game where they were, you know, multi-touchdown underdogs. So to begin a promising season where the team should have a lot of confidence with a big kick in the balls, like I'm glad to see that they were able to build that back up, kind of peaking, I think, in their non-conference games with Eastern Michigan on Saturday. I loved what you said on the camp. Now, I always enjoy the podcast, but I cut a little 60-second clip of you talking about Colton Joseph and have used it as a bumper, because I think before Saturday, we were like, is this guy going to, like, is he anything special? Like, who did Wisconsin bring in here? And I think at least for one game, you saw proof of concept that Colton Joseph is high-level, productive passer, runner guy who could lead this team to a much better conference, you know, stretch. Yeah. I agree with you there.
0: I have to be careful because I don't remember the things I say after I said them. So it could be anything in that 60 seconds. But with Colton, I think certainly the first two games was underwhelming. And if you're going to go out and bring in a transfer portal quarterback to be the face of your program, the guy who has the potential to change things around, a very highly paid player, you need him to perform for all those reasons and more. And it just felt like, well, he ran for 1,007 yards last year at Old Dominion, and we haven't seen much of that until late against Western Illinois in a game that was already out of hand, but he'd been dealing with this injury that was preventing him from taking some downfield shots. He hasn't been particularly accurate. What version of Colton Joseph are we going to see? So for him to go out there and have 302 yards passing in the first half and finish with 408 yards of total offense, he had tied for the third most yards of total offense in a single game in Wisconsin history and the seventh most passing yards in a single game for the Badgers. It at least shows you what the ceiling can be for him or what he's capable of doing. Again, it doesn't always translate to Now you're going on the road against a top 15 team, but that's the kind of version of Colton Joseph, that confidence, that moxie, the talent and the athleticism that has to show up if Wisconsin wants to have a successful season.
1: Proof of concept, right? It doesn't mean that it's always going to be there, or it will be there against Penn State, which is a game we can talk about here in a minute. But at least I've seen it before, and I know that it's in there at least for one game. You mentioned confidence. He missed a lot of throws in their previous non-conference game. Do you think he... You think a big part of maybe why he struggled is he needs to feel confident and just rip it in a way that maybe he hasn't done yet. And maybe that's, you're in a Big Ten school now, bright lights, you know, Notre Dame week one, you're kind of fitting in with a new team. Is a big part of his success, especially as a passer, feeling confident and maybe not trying to aim the ball, but just going out there and kind of letting it rip. Is that what you saw Saturday?
0: It might be. I think we're still learning about Colton Joseph, the quarterback. Now, the Notre Dame game, he was misfiring on some throws early, but then he responded, had the great touchdown pass to Malachi Coleman, made at least a handful of plays. And I thought it was interesting when Luke Fickell came out after the Western Illinois game and talked about openly that he'd been injured, which I suppose had a built-in excuse and took some of the pressure off Colton, but also I have no reason to believe it wasn't true. And I asked Colton about it in the days following about the injury and how difficult it was. Didn't really practice on Tuesday. As Luke said, they took some of those deep balls off the table in practice. So if you're battling an issue that prevents you from successfully throwing the ball, it makes a lot of sense why you'd be shaky. But it's just when you compound that with what we saw against Notre Dame and some of the throws we saw in fall camp, then you start to question, is this who this guy is going to be? But I certainly think getting confidence early, even if it's some short or intermediate throws or getting him on the run, that might be what helps make him a more successful quarterback. So it could be the plan moving forward.
1: Tyrell Henry, 14 catches, right? 14 catches, program record. Did Tyrell Henry show you something Saturday that maybe makes you reconsider how good that player can be? Or was it perfect night, perfect opponent, kind of perfect situation for that guy to just have a huge night?
0: He did come into that game as the team's leading receiver, and I realize it's a very small sample size. He had 4 receptions in each of the first 2 games, but he had 8 catches, and so he'd shown that he was going to be an important part of the offense. And certainly what happened against Eastern Michigan is probably an outlier, a bit of an anomaly when a record hadn't been broken in 31 years. But he's extremely important. He's explosive. He's a good playmaker. And we talk about Colton Joseph shaking off a tough start. Let's not forget that Tyrell Henry dropped the 4th-and-4 pass on the first series that was right in his hands, and yet was able to bounce back. And certainly the record at the end, it became apparent somewhere on the sideline that he was close because he had 11 catches going into the final drive. And what'd they do? They just kind of dinked and dunked it to him so that he could get the record. I don't begrudge him for that or anybody else. If you can do it, go out and do it. He still had to get 11 catches to put himself in that position. But I definitely think we're seeing the kind of weapon that he can be and then the value of sticking with it. Because Luke even talked about, he had a hard conversation with Tyrell in January about durability. There's so many cliches in football coach speak, but what do they say? The best ability is availability. He'd been injured a couple times. He fumbled a punt return against USC a couple of years ago, and he really attacked the weight room and became a different player. He says he's put on like 30, 35 pounds since he got here. So all that work is finally paying off.
1: You would think that that performance from Colton Joseph and Tyrell Henry in the offense, that's important going into conference play to build some confidence back up. Maybe after it had been lost against Notre Dame and, you know, the previous game against Western Illinois, maybe wasn't awesome. It was fine. Maybe wasn't awesome. I would think the same would apply for the defense. They actually forced some turnovers, right? A fumble and 2 interceptions. What did you make of the D? Did you see anything differently that was leading to those turnovers? Did you notice anything instructive from the results that finally showed up for the Badgers defense?
0: Well, certainly they're 2 games in and don't have any turnovers. And they're coming off a year when they only had 6 turnovers in 12 games. And it's like, what can you do just to make a ball bounce your way? You play that many snaps and you don't have anything to show for it. The thing that stood out most to me on all 3 of those takeaways is they were not gift wrapped. Those were plays that the defenders had to make. Mason Post talked about that interception that he had. They presented like they were going to blitz through the A gaps. It was Cooper Catalano and Mason, and then they dropped back and Mason dropped into the flat and intercepted the pass on a play that he said was basically identical to one that they had against Notre Dame that he almost picked, but the ball got tipped before he could pick it. Then Matt Young makes this leaping grab at midfield. A very athletic play. And Sebastian Cheeks ends up forcing the fumble on a hustle play, gets the sack. That's his 2nd forced fumble. He forced a fumble against Notre Dame, but Wisconsin didn't recover, and Cooper Catalano just happens to be in the right spot. But I think that's the encouraging part is, yes, there are not all takeaways are created equally, I think. If the defense is able to just force those plays, then it shows that they're capable of it. Are they going to be able to do it against Penn State? I mean, we'll see. We'll probably get into Penn State here, Grant. It's so hard to judge how good Penn State is because they haven't played anybody. They played Marshall, Temple, and Buffalo. And so while the numbers suggest they're among the best in the country defensively, they're second nationally in pass defense, they're tied for fourth in total defense, I'm interested to see how good they are. But of course, Wisconsin needs to show how good it can be too.
1: Jesse Temple is here, Badger Connect. He joins us every Wednesday, and you can hear him on The Camp with our sports director, Zach Heilpern, as well. I thought they nailed it. They always nail it, but especially some of their Colton Joseph talking points from Saturday's game I thought were really good in the What Went Right, What Went Wrong podcast that I always look forward to. Luke Fickell said on Monday that Penn State is the hardest place that he's coached. I don't remember, correct me if I'm missing, his time in college football or his time in the Big Ten, he was very complimentary of the atmosphere at Penn State. So can you talk a little bit about that? I don't know every single venue and every environment that you've been in, but can you co-sign that, or can you add to that in any way?
0: The thing I would say about that is his time being in Beaver Stadium is when he was at Ohio State, which means Ohio State was one of the best teams in the country, and Penn State has had some pretty darn good teams over the years as well. And so generally, if that matchup was taking place, it was one of the marquee games in college football. Having said that, it's still going to be very full, a very rowdy atmosphere. It's just that Penn State's probably looking at this game, at least if you're the fan base, like, well, chalk this W up. It's not, this is a game that can shape our season because Ohio State's number one in the country right now. I've only been to Penn State one other time, which is 2018, and that's the last time Wisconsin played there. So this isn't an experience that anybody on this roster really gets to be involved in. But that was like a day game. It was a different type of atmosphere. This is going to be a 5 p.m. Eastern kick, and it's not a whiteout, but it's a helmet stripe out, which just means some people are wearing different colored shirts to look like a helmet. I don't see what the difference is, but they can put 108,000 people in there, and I imagine that's what it's going to be like. And so I think Luke having that experience elsewhere at least allows him to impart the knowledge about what they're walking into. And when I talked to Chris Brooks Jr. on Tuesday, he said that they actually in practice went inside and they had somebody walking around with a speaker, like handheld, right into the huddle, blaring it in dudes' faces just to make it that much more difficult to try and hear Colton Joseph's calls, because that's the challenge that they're walking into.
1: It's what they have to be ready for. You've covered Wisconsin now for a long time. You're not old, but a long time. You've got a lot of experience. You've seen a lot of games. In games where Wisconsin has pulled an upset like this, and they're few and far between, especially on the road, what has been a connecting thread, or what is something that you would say if Wisconsin's going to pull this off on Saturday, what has to happen? What always has to go right in this type of game for, you know, the underdog to pull a big upset?
0: Probably all the things that have to go right for anyone else. You can't gift wrap Penn State a short field. So you can't lose the turnover battle. I'll start there. Very rare are the games where you'd say, well, Wisconsin played a really good team and they were -2 in takeaways, but somehow won. That's not generally how it works. So there's that. You just have to do all the small things right. You can't give up these big plays, explosive plays, and then expect Wisconsin to be able to win this game if they're trailing the whole way. I just think you have to stay in it long enough to make Penn State nervous, to make the fan base nervous. And if you can establish an early lead, great, but hang around. I think of John Malkovich and Rounders, right? I always have some weird cultural reference. Hanging around. That's what you want to do. Just don't maybe eat Oreos during the game and give a tell of what your play is going to be.
1: Some details are worthwhile, some are not. Hanging around enough to make the home crowd nervous. I like that. That's a good angle. And then all of a sudden, one massive Colton Joseph run, or one, right, the variability of one of your good players making one awesome play can win you a game. Whereas, you know, if things get out of hand, Colton Joseph can run for all the yards he wants. It's not going to matter if you're down two scores on the road in Beaver Stadium in the second half. Before I ask you about this week's Badger Bite, you don't need a nice comprehensive answer here. I've been surprised. Gavin Lahm is a good kicker, apparently. Like, is anyone else?
0: 7 on field goal attempts.
1: This was a concern. I was reading stories about this going into the season. Like, they might not have a kicker. This guy just has made everything so far, knock on wood. But I've been impressed because I was told their kicker situation was very bad.
0: Okay, well, that's an overstatement. I don't know who said it was very bad. It was they didn't have any other options if something went awry. The leg strength has never been an issue. They had a practice inside last month, and he made kicks of 50. He made a 56-yarder, also a 51-yarder, and either a 50 or a 49 yarder. It might have been three kicks of 50 plus. So it's not the leg strength. It was just the accuracy and on the ones that should be gimmies, because he tended, it seemed like, to push them left. If he missed, he missed left. And we haven't seen that so far. He's been 7 for 7 and he's hit from all sorts of distances. So it was never the leg strength. It's always about accuracy with kicking. And so far, other than a missed extra point, which is the result of not a great snap, he's been tremendous.
1: Might be hyperbole that I was told by so many that they were bad at kicker. That's probably a reach, but it was not believed that they have a proven guy. You know what I mean? Like, that was a little.
0: Well, they didn't have a proven guy. Gavin Lahm was a kickoff specialist, and then last year wasn't going to be the starter because they had Nathaniel Vakos. So he redshirted just to get this opportunity. He hadn't been a field goal kicker ever at Wisconsin.
1: It's funny. He's been good so far. So Badger Connect, you obviously have your game stories and your coverage. What else have we been able to read and to watch this week?
0: Very busy stretch here at Badger Connect, which is my absolute favorite. On Monday, I published a story going inside the transformational hiring, and that's not a word I used. That's a word that one of the former players used, of Brady Ewing, who's the director of football alumni relations. Certainly alums were frustrated with where things were the last couple of years. There was a gap there where they just didn't have anybody in that role. And now Brady comes in March, and man, he's been so good for so many people. Organizing events, Zoom calls with Luke Fickell, a meet the GM with Morocco Brown. The alums have been able to come back and watch practice. There was a history project this summer where current players interviewed former players, learned about some of the great teams, and then presented their findings to the rest of the team. They've had many players, and Barry Alvarez came back and talked. And while this requires a system in place and Luke Fickell offering guidance as well, Brady Ewing has really spearheaded the charge. So you can read that story right now. And we've got a lot more on the way, certainly at Badger Connect, including a really cool Badger Bites this week.
1: Greg Steemsma with some Badgers basketball content, because before you know it, it's going to be basketball season. So you can,
0: it is basketball season as far as I'm concerned. I think today is the first official practice, but we mic'd up Steemsma, who's the director of player development, for a preseason practice, and I talked to him, and I just love doing the kind of mic'd up stuff that gives you a window into what's really going on in on the court or on the fields.
1: Preferable to running Bascom Hill with the team yourself, I would imagine.
0: I'm retiring from that. I went last week to watch them. It was much more enjoyable, but I was sweating just walking up the hill to talk to Greg Gard. And so maybe that says more about me than anything.
1: Appreciate your time, Jesse, as always, and your coverage at Badger Connect. And on the camp, we'll talk next week.
0: Thanks, Grant. Talks.
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1: An earlier accident on the eastbound Beltline between Verona Road and Whitney Way has been blocking the right lane, causing a delay and may still be an issue. Brake lights in the construction zone on John Nolan and southbound Stoughton Road approaching the Beltline, plus traffic light and construction congestion downtown on East Wash, Capitol Square, and campus. Peak traffic is winding down now, and there aren't too many other slow spots, but you might still see some brake lights at the Stoughton Road East Wash intersection and Verona Road approaching the Beltline. With your zone traffic, I'm Stacey Kay.
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4: The injuries you guys navigated along the offensive line in training camp, there was a lot of movement. What impact does that lack of continuity have? Or am I overstating that?
5: No, you're not. But it's something we've been dealing with for a while. So it's not anything new. But it's just a part of the things you have to deal with as a player and the coach and in the NFL. So there's no excuse. Whoever's in there is expected to perform with whatever job they're asked to do. And it's your job as a coach to make sure these guys are prepared for whatever you ask them for. So, yes, it's nice to have guys that are out there playing and they know what's going on and all that stuff, and they have the continuity and everything like that. But at the same day, you just got to get whoever's going to be playing those positions, you got to get them ready for that. So there's really no excuse for any of it.
6: That's Adam Stanovich last week. But that's the cut I'm thinking about going into tomorrow night. And I think it's important to share our feelings and our opinion going into a game and our expectation, because then it makes it easier to react on the other side. For example, if I think the Packers are going to lose, well, I'm going to react differently to a win or a loss, you know, if I expected them to win. I want to see some damn coaching. Look, the Packers are missing Zach Tom. That's it. The offensive line is being talked about like it suffered a mass extinction event. Like they've lost 3 or 4 guys. Aaron Banks is hurt more than he plays. They're used to that. They have their preferred starter at left tackle, their preferred starter at center, their preferred starter at right guard, and now their preferred backup at right tackle, replacing the one man they've truly lost, Zach Tom, Zach Bacobuelli. So this is when coaching matters, when player development matters. It's only week 2, and the O-line's been really bad. But, man, I expect more out of the Packers than this, man. Like, I don't know if I believe in Luke Butkus or Adam Stanovich or Matt LaFleur. But I don't think they're all idiots. And coaches that aren't idiots should be able to get a little growth, a little improvement out of an offensive line tomorrow night. So that's what I'm looking for. We'll pick this up tomorrow at 4, live from Flipside Pub and Grill on the north side of La Crosse to get the Oktoberfest festivities ready. In the meantime, the Bill Michaels Huddle coming up next.
7: We've got Wisconsin sports covered. 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
8: Well, the Brewers are in Philadelphia. It's where they're going to continue their series against the Phillies tonight. They will do so sitting just one game up on the Dodgers for the best record in baseball and the home field advantage that comes with it. In truth, they're actually 2 games up with 5 to play because they own the tiebreaker with L.A. Tonight, the crew will send Logan Henderson to the mound. He comes in 10-3 with a 2.51 ERA, gave up 3 runs over 5 innings in his last start. The Phillies will go with Aaron Nola, the veteran, 7-10 with a 4.49 ERA. Been pitching well of late, including not allowing to run over 7 innings his last time timeout. First pitch in Philly set for 5:40.

0: The two sides will close out the series tomorrow night before Milwaukee heads home to face the Cardinals in the final series of the season. The Dodgers, meanwhile, face the Padres twice more before they finish against the Giants in San Francisco.
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0: Well, the Packers are putting the finishing touches on their game plan for tomorrow night's matchup with the Falcons. Green Bay beat up, especially along the offensive line, where they lost right tackle Zach Bakobioli for the season after he tore the patella tendon in his right leg. Anthony Belton will take over for him. Kick tomorrow is at 7:15. And Wisconsin will head to Penn State this weekend to face the 13th-ranked Nittany Lions. Penn State going to be without star wide receiver Kobe Howard due to injury. Wisconsin comes into the game having not won in Happy Valley since 2003 and as 10-point underdogs. Kick is at 4. With this Wisconsin Sports Zone Network update, I'm Zach Kyle Pritt.
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4: Welcome in on a Wednesday night. Green Bay Packers getting ready tomorrow night to take on the Atlanta Falcons. Should be a win. Offensive line in flux. I don't know. Maybe, you know, since we got off the air earlier today at 2 o'clock and talking to a couple of people, it was a really weird afternoon where I was on the phone chatting with those that cover the team and chatting with a couple of people that cover the NFL. And it's interesting because I feel like I don't know if people are talking me off the ledge or maybe that'll be addition by subtraction. I don't know. There's some optimism for Belton. There's some optimism for Monk and Jagger Burton. Optimism that, you know, Banks is going to be back and maybe he's going to be better. And as the season goes on, Jordan Morgan will get better. Maybe the offensive line does get better. Who knows? At this point, I think it's more prove it to me than anything. But, you know, maybe it's not as the season goes on the train wreck that it looks over the last couple of days. Maybe not. We'll wait and see. Thanks for joining us, and thanks for being here again tonight. The Huddle is always brought to you by our good friends over at Pella Windows and Doors. It's also brought to you by our friends at Road America, brought to you by our friends at Schneider and the Big Orange Hotline, as always, and other participating sponsors, Pottawatomie being one of them. We certainly appreciate all their participation. If you want to chime in, you can. 877-867-1670. 877-867-1670. Give us a shout. We would always appreciate, you know, your participation. And you can find us via text message as well, 608-321-1670, 608-321-1670. You can find us there. Got Mike Clements coming up here in just a couple. So we're going to talk with Mike here in about 15 minutes. Don't go anywhere. And then after that, we got our buddy Mark Schofield is going to be here. We'll make some picks kind of get into the rest of the lineup when it comes to the National Football League. Other stuff today, I mean, nothing major coming out of the NFL. Everybody knows what all of the, you know, headlines are when it comes to the injuries and stuff. Jackson Dart, he's going to go ahead and opt for the knee surgery, and his season is thus coming to an end, if you did not hear already. So he is definitely going to be out for the remainder of the year. So now they're going to be in search of another quarterback to possibly fill the bill there. The Commanders say that that they could. The rumor was that, hey, Jaden Daniels is always banged up. This guy just isn't equipped to be able to play in the NFL. And the Commanders have strictly said, no, that's quote, nonsense. They are not going to give up on Jaden Daniels. By the way, Puka Nacua, Sean McVay emphatic that Puka Nacua's injury is not a long-term concern. It's just that they're being cautious because when they bring him back, they want him to be 100%. Sean Payton has stated that his Broncos and that offense and their, you know, they've got their injury report came out, and obviously they've got some running back issues. But he said, hey, we're going to be fine. Don't worry about the play calling. I'm going to keep it the way it is. Nothing's going to change, and kind of go from there. And Aaron Jones also with the Minnesota Vikings working through a bit of a knee injury. So they're talking about the possibility of him sitting out this week. Not likely. They're just going to have to maybe rotate him. So there you go. And Sam Darnold, they say he is going to be back this coming Sunday. So if you're a Seahawks fan, he's going to be coming back. So there you go. That's going to be happening all this week. That's all that's going on right now. For kind of the headlines, if you will, regarding the NFL. Again, 877-867-1670, 877-867-1670. If you want to find us, please feel free to go ahead and do so. Always appreciate you being here and participating in the program and text messages and stuff to get to as well. So there you go. All right, what else do we got for you? Grant Bills, how was your afternoon, by the way? I don't want to forget about Grant.
3: Well, not too bad. I had Kate on my show.
4: Really?
3: Yeah.
4: Well, doing some Badgers?
3: Little Badgers. She had a couple Penn State tidbits that she was looking at and things that she's been on the message boards.
4: Plus,
3: Kate, she's in the weeds. So a couple Penn State things, a couple Badgers things. She did an interview with Carson Van Dinter this week, who played at Iowa State for Matt Campbell. And then Matt Campbell left to go to Penn State and didn't take him with. And Carson Van Dinter in that interview with Kate this week was basically like, yeah, I kind of wanted to stay at Ohio State or go with my coach, and neither thing worked out. So ended up at Wisconsin. And he's a Kakana guy. So he kind of ends up at Wisconsin by default and now ends up playing his former coach. So kind of a cool story.
4: Right.
3: She had that interview this week, so we talked about that.
4: Gotcha.
3: Not related to the Packers, and the Badgers will probably get smoked on Saturday, but a cool story to talk about.
4: Well, yeah, you would assume. Do we talk about moral victories for the Badgers? I mean, we'll get into this tomorrow, but do we talk about any moral victories for the Badgers if indeed they just keep it close?
3: No, if they keep it close, I won't hammer them, but I've been saying this to you for, I think, 3 years now, or going on 3 years. I've seen them play good teams close before. I know they can. They're capable.
4: Yeah.
3: So if they lose a close game, I'm not going to hammer them, but I'm not going to claim a moral victory, no.
4: Packers back out it, I should say. And this is they have won 13 consecutive home games. Longest streak in NFL history. They're tied with the Dolphins, by the way. The third time the Packers have faced Atlanta in their home opener. And it's the first ever Thursday night meeting between these two teams. And Green Bay is up 17-15 advantage in the regular season series with the Falcons. Packers are 12-4 as the home team in the regular season series against the Falcons. It's going to be the first. Oh, there's a bomb. Christian Yelich with a solo shot. Brewers up 2-0 over the Phillies. I just had to get that in. I don't even know what the hell I was talking about. It's a Thursday night game, obviously. So you got Al Michaels, Kirk Herbstreit, Kaylee Hartung all on the call. So there you go. Good stuff. All right, there you have it. That's where we're at. So all of that going on. Oh, by the way, it is not Kevin Harlan going to be doing the Westwood One call. It's going to be Kevin Kugler. Kevin Kugler and Derek Rackley are going to be on the call as the analyst, with Scott Graham as your studio analyst, for those that pay attention to Westwood One, and I do when I'm driving around. So that's coming up. I talked to a few friends after I got off the show. That I was out driving around. I had some things I had to run around and take care of. And I got a phone call from a buddy of mine. Remember Eric Goodman from Mile High Sports out in Denver?
3: He was on the show last year or somewhat recently.
4: Oh, yeah. And he is always controversial when he comes on. I was talking to him and some of the guys out in Denver, and from the helicopter view, they're like, hey, look, you know, the offensive line is bad, but the defense is better. The special teams are better. If you can just get the offensive line better, cut back on the penalties, this team isn't that bad. People are coming down on it way too much, statistically, analytically, blah, blah, blah. You know, and the question then came up about, do you feel that Matt LaFleur is the guy that's capable of putting his arms around the organization again and stopping the nonsense of the undisciplined actions of this team? And he, you know, Matt LaFleur talked about it earlier today. It's concentration. It's discipline. It's, you know, stupid penalties. It's controlling yourself. It's, you know, all of that stuff, which is all stuff that we believe a coach should be able to wrap his arms around. So we'll see. I know we had one caller earlier today that says, hey, when Matt LaFleur gets his back against the wall, this is when he comes out swinging and really kind of coaches his best stuff. If that were the case, then we probably would have seen them actually not collapse against the Chicago Bears in the postseason last year. So I don't know. We'll wait and see. But now that things have changed, and we heard that, you know, when Stenovich talked about the offensive line, he said, well, yeah, they were kind of, you know, paying attention to Zach Bacobiwelli because they really didn't have a ton of confidence in the knee and yada yada. So you wonder if Belton is going to be better. Do you think Belton, being a bigger, stronger guy, is going to be a better right tackle?
3: then
4: like he's going to come in and like than what we had in Zach Tom. Zach Bacco be Welly?
3: Not Zach Tom at his best. No.
4: Right.
3: But I think he can be okay. I mean, he was a second round pick. Like this is a player that the Packers really liked, and they took him when they didn't really need an offensive lineman.
4: Right.
3: So it's not like they're running a slap out there. This is why I'm not bullish, but like I expect to see improvement from this O-line because these are players the Packers have been planning to start or drafted pretty high. So unless the Packers missed on all these guys, they shouldn't all suck.
4: Mm-hmm. They shouldn't.
3: They might, though. I'm not telling you they don't, but if they all suck, then Goody's done a crappy job and these coaches aren't any good.
4: This is what I feel like. So I'm going to completely cut the crap here. This is what I feel like. I feel like I am floating right now in this waist-deep cesspool of garbage. And I can see it's garbage. And I can smell it's garbage. And everybody's telling me it's not bad, better water's on the way. And I'm looking around going, I don't believe it. I think there's some things about this team that can be good. Special teams can be better, defense can be better, blah, blah, blah. But I feel like I'm waist deep in it. I feel like I'm watching this season where I could, you know, you get a win against Atlanta, that's great, but then you got some tougher games that are going to be coming on the horizon after that because obviously you got to go to Tampa Bay, then you got Chicago, then you got Dallas, and you got Detroit. So you got a gauntlet coming up. Although Tampa Bay does not look that good at this point. But I feel like, I'm on the verge of drowning here, and everybody else is telling me, no. It's going to be okay. But I'm like, I can see this with my own eyes. I can smell it with my nose. This is crap. So I'm trying to take your approach from earlier today when I went off, and you're like, well, don't go completely crazy. So I'm trying to hang on to that life preserver of everybody throwing me that to say, we'll pull you out of the crap, knowing that I'm probably going to lose my shoes, boots, pants, the whole thing, because the suction's going to take me down as everybody else is trying to pull me out of it. You know what I mean?
3: We probably already lost a shoe. You know,
4: yeah.
3: It's not going great. And I'm not saying that this Packers offensive line will get better. I'm not saying that you will get out of the crap. I'm just saying, well, it's week two and they've lost one preferred starter. And don't tell me about Aaron Banks, because if they're operating with the assumption that he's always going to be healthy, then they're dumb. Right.
4: Right.
3: They have their preferred left tackle, now left guard, if Jagger Burton wants to be their guy, the center they paid, the right tackle they drafted to start eventually, Belton. Like, the coaches should be able to do something with this. They should be able to. And I guess my point is a lot of people are treating this like it's done and cooked already. And if you don't believe in the coaches and the players, fine. But it is only week two. And I guess I just want to see what these coaches are capable of doing with these guys that have been drafted highly over the last couple of years. That's it. And in a month, if they still suck, then yeah. Or in 2 weeks, they still suck. The players are bad and the coaches are probably clueless and the season's never going to get off the ground. But I have a hard time saying that on September 23rd.
4: Yeah. Yep. I'm trying to believe. I'm trying to keep the faith. I said at the beginning of the season, hey, Matt LaFleur, I thought should have been eliminated last year. He wasn't, so I'm all in. I'm supporting him, and I am. I'm just, you know, by the way, the Lynn Dickey thing, did you see our comments yesterday Lynn Dickey on the program?
3: Got circulated.
4: Have now been circulated. Where
3: you got aggregated.
4: Yeah, his comments are out there now. Saying basically Matt LaFleur is passive, undisciplined. This team, no. They weren't great back in the 80s, but the one thing that they did do was they weren't overly penalized, and Bart Starr would say, okay, let's do it again. Run it again. You got to get it right. You know, they weren't great. They didn't have a good offensive line, but they were more disciplined than this team. And it was kind of a screaming shout-out, so to speak. So anyway, that's kind of where we're at. So I'm trying to hang on to some kind of hope, and we'll find out, obviously, tomorrow. Reminder, tomorrow we're going to be live from home field to pub and social. We're going to be up in Green Bay tomorrow, the 10 a.m. to 2 p.m. show. And then after the game, immediately following the Packers and the Falcons, it's the home of the Green and Gold postgame show live at home field, pub, and social. The restaurant, the Top Golf, the swing suites, everything, the great food, all the beers on tap, the television screens right there in Titletown. Come on over after the game, or before the game, to be honest. Between 10 a.m. and 2 p.m., we're going to be there. But come on over and say hi, and hopefully we get a chance to put a name to a face, and we get a chance to say hi to you. That is the new home, the new official home of the Green and Gold postgame show. That is Home Field, Pub, and Social. Up next, Mike Clemens is going to join us, and we'll talk to Mike coming out of the locker room. A weird week because today is technically a Saturday for the Green Bay Packers as they get ready for the game tomorrow. Stay tuned. We got more of the Bill Michaels Huddle coming up.
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6: Here's your 96.7 FM, 1670 AM, The Zone weatherology forecast. Lows level off around 51 tonight under partly cloudy skies. Winds out of the northeast, 5 to 10 miles an hour. A mix of clouds and sun again tomorrow. High temperatures reach up to 68. Lows around 55 tomorrow night. Mainly cloudy skies expected. High temperatures reach up to 68 Friday under partly cloudy skies. 66 Saturday. Right now, it's 62 degrees. I'm meteorologist Megan Mulford on The Zone.

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4: Okay, so today is like a Friday in a lot of ways for us, getting ready to go play the Packers, and then we'll transition into our travel later today, heading up to Green Bay, and then hurry up and wait all day tomorrow for kickoff.
5: Welcome back. Bill Michaels Show. Falcons head coach Kevin Stefanski talking there. Just an FYI, the Packers have officially listed out of this game tomorrow night four different players. Obviously, Zach Bacobiwelli, and Aaron Banks is definitely out for this contest. Warren Brinson, the defensive tackle, has got that calf injury. He is out for this contest. And Jaden Reed with the neck issue, and we figured he wouldn't be playing. He is out for this one as well. You've got Javon Hargrave coming back via the knee and in the concussion protocol. He is a questionable. And then Anthony Campbell, the defensive tackle, is limited, and he is questionable for the game. Everybody else has either practiced, or limited in some way, shape, or form that's on the list. But those four are out, and two of those guys are questionable. So there you go. All right, joining us now on the hotline, our guy Mike Clements, brought to you by the Bay Motel in Green Bay. 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Mike Clements up in Green Bay, joining us on the hotline now. Michael, how you doing, pal?
6: So I'm waiting on a call from Mike, and I assume that he's calling because he didn't include his hotel room number, which he does if I'm supposed to call him. And okay. I called the front desk. I said, hey, could you direct me to Mike Clemens? I said, no, we're not allowed to give out that information unless it's a woman's voice. That's the instruction
5: I'm giving from Mike. Okay.
6: I expect in the next minute or two, Mike will be giving us a ring. So he's just
5: okay.
6: Behind.
5: So there you go. Maybe Mike is still over at Lambeau Field, too. Who knows? He could be. So Mike will be giving us a buzz. So there you have it. 877-867-1670. I should have kind of looked at your notes just to make sure that Mike. Every time I don't look is when somebody's not there and I go, let's go to him. And you're like, oh, they're not here yet. You're an idiot. You didn't look at my notes. So I apologize. But we were just efforting Mike Clemens. We should be talking to him any minute. In other words, when I was talking earlier about, well, if Banks can come back, well, Banks is not even going to come back. He's not going to be playing in this one. The turf toe, by the way, and I wanted to make a mention of this. Somebody asked me this and said, can you explain to us what turf toe is? Again, let me do this. Turf toe is the joint between the toe and the foot. It's right there in the crease underneath your toe. Okay? It's right there. And one of three things either happens. Okay? It either just gets a little sprained, moved side to side, whatever. You can get a hyperextension, which bends the toe all the way back. It actually almost becomes dislocated out of that little joint. It's painful. That whole joint swells up, the space between the bones and such, it just becomes inflamed and it's painful. Or the tendon that's under the toe that goes from the foot to the toe that brings the toe back, that springs it back, when you squeeze your toes, that tendon tears. It can tear, it can break. That is extremely painful. So depending on what degree of turf toe you have in regards to Banks will depend on how fast you can come back. If you sprain it or strain it, so to speak, usually shoot it up, you tape it to the next toe, try to make it immobile. You put a kind of a brace around it so it can move a little bit, but it's not going to fully hyperextend back and forth. You can get by with it. But the other two, that's really painful. One, you're just shooting it up, or two, you have to have surgery, which is the surgery part side of things, I think, is what Joe Burrow had either last year or the year before when he had the bad turf toe and it just couldn't play because it tore. So something to that effect.
6: And also, I'm not going to obsess over Aaron Banks' turf toe, because if it wasn't turf toe, it would be a hip pointer or something else. I'm over the Aaron Banks thing. We were patient on David Bakhtiari forever because he was an all-pro level player. Aaron Banks is whatever. He's Johnny Fatso. He's an average guard, which, trust me, they could use right now, but that says more about the current state of the O-line and not anything about Aaron Banks.
5: Right. So anyway, that's the reason Banks is not participating in this contest. So anyway,
6: I'm actually okay with them just knowing going in.
5: Right.
6: You know what I mean? I'd much rather have this than, he starts and then midway through the first quarter, he's got to get yanked. So they need to adjust their plans on the fly.
5: Right.
6: I'd almost rather know who's playing and have it be a lesser player.
5: You wonder what moves are going to be made, because as far as I can tell, now maybe I'm wrong here, did the Packers make a roster move today? Not that I know of. Not that I know of. And just going through my notes, not that I see. So my guess is tomorrow there's going to be some movement. There's going to be some activation happening. Because if Banks can't play, he'll be out. Somebody else is going to have to take his place. Somebody's going to have to take the place of Zach Bacobiwelli as well. And you've got Dalton Cooper, who is on the practice squad. I mean, he could, be elevated. Josh Geske or Dylan Wade, one of those guys off the practice squad. They're guards more than anything. So those guys would be there. So I don't know what subsequent move is going to be made. Because I know that in the last contest, you had Donovan Jennings was a little bit nicked up. So, as far as I can tell right now, looking at the sheet for who is and isn't participating, Jennings is on with the hand issue. He was limited. He didn't participate on Monday technically because they didn't really have practices. He didn't participate. Then he's been limited the last couple of days, but not listed as questionable. So my assumption is he's going to be there. He'll probably be the guy that starts, but he has not looked great to this point. Let's put it that way. So we'll see. 877-867-1670, 877-867-1670. If you want to hit us up, feel free to go ahead and do so. But we'll figure out who is and isn't going to be playing in this contest upcoming. And we'll hear more from Mike, hopefully, coming up here after the bottom of the hour, I'm sure. Let's do this, because we do have some time. Let's do this. We'll go ahead and we'll break. We're coming up on the 27 anyway. And this portion of our program brought to you by, I'd always mentioned that Mike is brought to you by our friends over there at Bay Motel in Green Bay. But our friends over there at Pottawatomie, they bring you this portion of the program. Don't forget a Pottawatomie. Coming up on the 25th, October 25th, we're going to be in Carter, Wisconsin. We're going to be doing the Green and Gold Postgame Show live from the Rockin' Brews in Carter, the Pottawatomie Hotel and Sport, or not Sportsbook, but the Pottawatomie Casino Hotel up there. They've got some of their new suites that are on display now, and you can rent those. Stay up there and make a day of it, make a weekend of it. Probably head over to the Wabi Lodge on Saturday night and enjoy ourselves and hang out a little bit. But, yeah, looking forward to the fun times we're going to have. And hopefully, even if you're a Lions fan, you want to come over, and because that's who the Packers are going to be playing that day. Come on over and say hi. We're going to enjoy a watch party. Then after that, going to do the Green Gold Postgame Show live from Pottawatomie up there in Carter, Wisconsin. And that's the Forest County Pottawatomie right there. We're going to be there on site. Looking forward to it. Spending the weekend up there, hopefully with you as well. And we're going to be giving some stuff away as the date approaches. So make sure you pay attention to that also. That's our friends at Pottawatomie for all the information, for everything. Regarding Pottawatomie, go to Pottawatomie.com, whether it's up in Carter or in Milwaukee. Either way, you're all good to go. 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Stay tuned. We got more coming up right after the. Oh, yeah.
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8: Well, the Brewers are in Philadelphia. It's where they're going to continue their series against the Phillies tonight. They will do so sitting just one game up on the Dodgers for the best record in baseball and the home field advantage that comes with it. In truth, they're actually two games up with five to play because they own the tiebreaker with L.A. Tonight, the crew will send Logan Henderson to the mound. He comes in 10-3 with a 2.51 ERA, gave up three runs over five innings in his last start. The Phillies will go with Aaron Nola, the veteran, 7-10 with a 4.49 ERA. Been pitching well of late, including not allowing a run over seven innings his last timeout. First pitch in Philly set for 5:40. The two sides will close out the series tomorrow night before Milwaukee heads home to face the Cardinals in the final series of the season. The Dodgers, meanwhile, face the Padres twice more before they finish against the Giants in San Francisco.
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8: Well, the Packers are putting the finishing touches on their game plan for tomorrow night's matchup with the Falcons. Green Bay beat up, especially along the offensive line, where they lost right tackle Zach Bacco-Bioeli for the season after he tore the patella tendon in his right leg. Anthony Belton will take over for him. Kick tomorrow is at 7:15. And Wisconsin will head to Penn State this weekend to face the 13th-ranked Nittany Lions. Penn State going to be without star wide receiver Kobe Howard due to injury. Wisconsin comes into the game having not won in Happy Valley since 2003 and as 10-point underdogs. Kick is at 4. With this Wisconsin Sports Zone Network update, I'm Zach Kyle Pritt.
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0: Okay, so today is like a Friday in a lot of ways for us, getting ready to go play the Packers, and then we'll transition into our travel later today, heading up to Green Bay, and then hurry up and wait all day tomorrow for kickoff.
1: Welcome in, Kevin Stefanski, head coach of the Atlanta Falcons. Falcons getting ready to come to Lambeau Field. Tomorrow is the contest. Thursday night football, prime. Al Michaels, Kirk Herbstreit on the call. Packers trying to make it two in a row and trying to look better in doing it. Joining us now on the hotline, I already went through the those who are not playing tomorrow. Already ruled out. Four of them ruled out. Two ruled as questionable. Mike Clements joining us now on the hotline. Michael, how you doing? Sorry about that, bud. I screwed up the time. I didn't know it was the 6:35. I should read your emails a little bit better.
2: Oh, no, we're good. We're good. Busy on the phone and running around and checking off boxes. Got the car fixed, by the way.
1: Oh, excellent. Excellent. So you got all the water out of it. For those that didn't know, Mike's car was an aquarium.
2: It was. As a matter of fact, he said, I got about a half a gallon of water out of it. It was like a small aquarium in there.
1: There you go.
2: It was quarter panel by the right rear tire.
1: There you go.
2: Through a pond that was off to the side of the road. That's why they say don't do that. So and I was in a hurry. It was about 4 inches of rain. Yeah, don't just drive around the damn things.
1: Right.
2: That was, as you said, Kevin Stefanski, head coach now of the Falcons. 6 years with the Browns. You know, he got coach of the year twice. His first year with the Browns and then a couple of years after that. But, you know, screwed up roster and, well, let's not get into the rest of the Browns thing because then that drifts over to the Milwaukee Bucks conversation.
1: Exactly.
2: But this guy is he played safety at Penn State. And then when he went to work for the Vikings, over the course of 6 or 7 years, he worked himself up from tight end coach to an offensive coordinator. That's how he got the job in Cleveland as a head coach. And so, you know, let's not forget that it was a year ago this week that the Packers, Jordan Love, went to Cleveland Stadium on a bright sunny day, and they lost to Joe Flacco and the hapless Browns 13-10. And so Kevin says, is there anything you can draw from that win a year ago this week when you were with Cleveland?
0: I don't think so. I got a ton of respect for Coach LaFleur and what they do. They've done it at a high level over many years. I think the quarterback's outstanding. I mean, he can make every throw imaginable. His arm talent live is really, really impressive. So it's a great group. John Gannon, defense coordinator, is somebody that I know really well. I know what he's about, and I think he's done a really, really outstanding job with that group. So it's a huge challenge because they're well coached, and I think they have good players really at every level.
1: They've got a pretty good pass rush. You know the blueprint has already been set. We saw Allen use it last week. We saw Flores use it the first week, in which they just basically emptied the sink and said, we're going to send everybody at you, and we're going to see where the chips fall. And so you know it's coming.
2: Yeah, the Falcons defense, you know, you mentioned about injuries. Probably the most important injury for the Falcons going into this game tomorrow night is that A.J. Terrell, Jr., has now been placed on IR. He suffered a groin injury in their last game, and that's a huge loss. That's their number one cornerback there and a leader on their defense. But, yeah, Stefanski was asked about that this morning. So you're known to have this good pass rush. So how many on the defensive line do you want to commit to, say, going after Jordan Love on a third down call?
0: Most defensive coordinators would love to get home and get pressure with four or three if they could. Four, you know, so you have less, more guys in coverage. As you call a game defensively, you're really blitzing, you know, and if you're getting home with four, you're blitzing for a reason and that type of thing. So now when you try to pressure the quarterback and you pressure with five or six or seven, you're constantly trying to think about ways to affect the QB while being conscious about coverage, because the more you blitz, obviously there's less people in coverage. So we'll always have a plan week to week on what we feel is the best thing to do in that week. And then, you know, to your question, you have to rush together, and just like you have to have great coverage together. But anything you do in this game, particularly a rush plan, has to be cohesive, has to all be on the same page, because when you get out of a gap in a blitz or you get out of a gap in a rush, it opens up a spot for the quarterback to slide into, run, throw, whatever it is. So orchestrating that rush plan is a huge part of our success.
1: The other side of the ball, Mike, Jonathan Gannon's crew, I said earlier today, I said, look, if this offensive line isn't going to get any better, at least for a while, and it's going to be a work in progress, then the defense is going to, we thought the defense could just be okay and be good until Micah Parsons came back, and then he kind of makes it really kind of hum. It's going to have to be really, really good. For now, granted, the Falcons aren't a juggernaut by any stretch of the imagination, but this defense is really going to have to do more than keep up its end of the bargain until the offense gets going.
2: Well, Gannon was asked last night, how do you think this defense will change when Micah Parsons is back? He says, I'm not even thinking of that. You know, I got a game Thursday night, and then we're going to Tampa Bay and taking on Baker Mayfield after that. Whenever Micah gets in, then, you know, we'll get to that. But I'm not even close to that, guys. I'm trying to figure out how to sustain what we're doing right now, build on what we're doing, make corrections of the things that we've had going on. And so what you just heard from the Falcons head coach there is, again, this philosophy about it's not so much about sacking the quarterback, it's pressuring the quarterback. And so then you ask Gannon, but, okay, Michael Penix is back from a torn ACL he suffered last December. This will be his first game. Now, that's an upgrade to what they've, you know, over Cooper Rush, the former Cowboys backup. But this is a more mobile quarterback, left-handed. You know, he can zing the ball, but he's more of a running threat. Now, is he really going to be a running quarterback, you know, like a Lamar, you know, on his first night back from a torn ACL? And, you know, the Falcons have gone through this whole ACL timeline thing, too. You know, the print guys want to know, well, what's the timeline? What day is he coming back? And it's like, we don't really, you know, it's ish. You know,
1: right.
2: We don't have a set date. It's itch. You ask these guys day to day, and they do certain exercises and drills, and then you wait for the next day to see, do we have swelling? Do we have more pain? Do you feel more comfortable? Can we put the weights up another 5, 10 pounds, that, you know, when you're doing the leg lifts? All those kinds of considerations. But Gannon, boy, if Jeff Hafley was the inspirational history or civics teacher, you know, with the great heartfelt kinds of messages, Gannon's the mathematician. I mean, he's really smart, and he's very efficient how he describes these things. So the question was this: you're watching these games, and you see the safety Evan Williams come and step up. Oh, by the way, they just love what Javon Bullard's doing right now.
1: I mean,
2: he's in the backfield. He's competing at the line. He's covering tight ends. He's hitting guys hard. You know, the way he plays, he's all over the field, and they feel good about him dropping back at safety. But if you move Evan, the safety, up to the line, and you drop back Bullard, you know, is that a coverage plan, or is that one of these disguises? And listen to what Gannon had to say.
3: A little bit of both, to answer your question. I think this, you know, everyone talks about affecting the quarterback, right, as a defensive philosophy. I think 95% of people, their brain, when you hear that, goes to post-snap. I'm in that, live in that 5% that thinks pre-snap. And you've seen that happen a couple times, either with, you know, in the run and pass game, our guys are doing a good job, where the quarterback might think it's one thing and it's something else. And, you know, it can stress, and I understand the stress of sometimes where we align those guys to get to what they need to do is not all the time in an advantageous position, but I think it does help the entire defense. So, you know, I think they're all interchangeable, and disguise is a huge thing to me. Offenses are too good. Quarterbacks are too good. If they know that what you're in, I say you're playing left-handed, you know, before the ball snaps. So I think our guys are doing a good job of that right now.
2: So I think that's interesting. Gannon is saying most of these NFL quarterbacks are so sharp and so prepared that you can show them any kind of defense, and once the ball snaps, they're going to figure it out, and they're going to go through their progressions and make the right decision. So he said that's 95% of the league defensive coordinators. I'm of the 5%, maybe like Stefanski, that says, I need to get into the quarterback's head before the snap. I need to confuse the quarterback, and so that he has no idea until the ball is snapped is what he's going to get. And that's why they have to learn all these different disguises and shifts. And if you're Evan Williams, you have to learn the skill of, all right, he wants me to line up on the line of scrimmage, but actually I'm supposed to cover the middle third, and I got to figure out my timing. So the minute that Michael Penix says, you know, set hut, I got to drop back 15 yards and be ready to cover, you know, their tight end over the middle.
1: Mike, I'll go back to the offense for a minute. I'm in all we've been talking about is this offensive line. And, you know, obviously Zach Bacobi-Welly went down. And you and I talked about that in the offseason, Mike. Like, this is not an easy injury to come back from. That patellar tendon is different. It's not an ACL. It's not an MCL. It's just different. And it, a lot of times guys don't ever recover from something like that. And now, obviously, he's blown it out, and this may even affect his career. But that being said, it sounded like Adam Stenovich was hedging his bets. Like, they felt that's the reason Anthony Belton became this swing tackle, because at some point they felt they may need to use him in this particular position to play the right tackle if indeed everything became catastrophic and Zach Bacobi-Welly's knee gave out.
2: Yeah, and that's kind of the way it started feeling during training camp. You couldn't quite put your finger on it. So we'll go back to last summer, July of 25, and going into training camp, Zach Bacobi-Welly, then Zach Tom, gets a four-year extension worth $88 million because he's a damn good right tackle. He's a good pass protector. You know, and you can find guys that can run block, but the guys that can pass protect, those are the ones that get paid. Then you go to that Browns game a year ago this week, and he gets hurt, right? He missed five games last year, and in the offseason, and he struggled through most of the year, he has surgery on a partially torn patella tendon, and then a couple plays in on the MetLife turf the other day, it's completely torn. Surgery to happen later this week. And during this past training camp, when we kept on saying, well, you know, if you're looking for your best five, why don't you just put Anthony Belton back in there at right guard? Well, it's because Bacobi-Welly was 50-50 during training camp. So you never, once again, did you have all five out there? And listen to Stenovich saying, you know, I kind of had a hunch, you know, that's why we were making sure that Anthony Belton was ready to go when needed at right tackle against the Jets.
4: I thought he did a nice job. You know, obviously kind of kept him over there. I didn't want to say that we knew this would happen, but just in case, you know, and unfortunately it did happen. And he stepped in, did a nice job. And so expecting him to just anchor down the right side and do a great job.
2: So that's a goody question, right?
1: Yeah, right.
2: I mean, you know, they're presenting the medical evidence. You're asking Zach every day, how's it going? How's it feeling? It's like not good. But obviously the Packers felt, you know, as training camp was winding down. I mean, you know, they let Kennard go because he had, I mean, remember that one preseason game I talked about? He just had a horrible series, a penalty, you know, and a missed block. I didn't think, you know, some of the other guys that they had, Travis Glover had some bad snaps in there. It, you know, it's hard to find these guys. I guess they're consistent. They had a bunch of kids in there. They got cut. But Donovan Jennings had some missed snaps in the preseason games. But, you know, Jagger Burton looks like, you know, he's coming on. Glover, so, you know, John Williams, he's supposed to be backing up Jordan Morgan at left tackle. So all of a sudden, man, the cupboard looks kind of bare. I told you toward the end of camp, I see seven guys out there, and if Banks and Bacobi-Welly are okay, that's okay. That'll get you through. Well, you don't. I mean, as of today, you're missing four starters, including Josh Jacobs and Jaden Reed on your offense.
1: So the other issue was when Jacob Monk went down, because Jacob Monk got basically kind of a stinger. And, you know, going back to the game against the Jets, it was like, holy crap, what are you going to do? You are now excessively thin at the offensive line position.
2: Because you had a couple of those guys on the inactive list for the Jets game. So, yeah, Steno, offensive coordinator, says, so what was going through your mind when you saw your right guard Jacob Monk get hurt and headed into the medical tent? And really, you guys were talking about moving Tucker Kraft in at offensive tackle?
4: Yeah. Once you get to that option, there really is no good option. I was actually talking with some of the D-line coaches after the game, and I'm like, we gotta find some D-linemen, I think, that could get in there, some backup guys that could get in there and help us out. So, yeah, unfortunately, this isn't a good week to kind of explore that. But, yeah, we're going to be looking at some different options as we go forward. But it's good just to have a guy out there that kind of knows what direction to go for the most part. When you put a D-lineman in there, it could get ugly. So, yeah, that was a very scary situation. I was joking with Buckus, like, you see Monk's in the blue tent, and he came out. It was like Undertaker popping out of the coffin. I was like, yes, let's go. I was fired up because I was really scared at that moment. So that was good to see him.
1: kind of petrified that you would have to go with somebody that's never played that position before. So I get it. I get it. Let's do this. Mike Clemens joining us on the hotline. Going to go ahead and take a quick break. We're going to come back. We got more with Mike upcoming, so don't go anywhere. We'll talk with him more, obviously, about this Packers game, the matchup with the Falcons, Jordan Love, and all that kind of good stuff. Coming up, it's the Bill Michaels Huddle. We'll be back right
5: here. This is the Huddle with Bill Michaels on the Wisconsin Sports Zone Network. 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
10: 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With Caleb Williams almost certainly out on Monday night and Tyson Bagent in concussion protocol, it could be Case Keenum under center for Chicago against the Eagles. Going up against Vic Fangio's defense with your second or third string QB, it's time for Ben Johnson to silence any remaining doubters, me included. I'm Pat Boyle.
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12: On first and goal, Love takes off. There is a flag as Love takes a hard hit. He crossed the goal line, and now some more extracurricular activity. So it's ruled a touchdown. There is a flag back at the 15-yard line.
13: That's what it should look like right there. And I thought they did it in the right way. I mean, nobody drew a flag. Certainly, I know we've been heavily penalized, and we don't want to set ourselves back any further than we already have, but everybody on this team needs to have each other's backs.
1: 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Mike Clemens joining us on the hotline. And, Mike, the penalties, some of the things. I was really surprised when I heard about the false starts and some of the problems with the offense and things that are going on. It's just like, you know, and we know our friend Lynn Dickey's been critical of an undisciplined team and Matt LaFleur. But it seems like it just, you know, guys just, I don't know if their heads just aren't in it or if they're thinking about other things or what's going on right now offensively.
2: Yeah, and I want to address penalties. I just want to say, coming out of that clip you played there, you know, that's the play where Jordan Love escapes from the pocket, runs to the goal line, looks like he'd scored a touchdown, but there was another penalty that was on the play. But, you know, the Jets' defensive linemen were taking advantage of it and pushing the quarterback around as he was trying to get up. And two offensive linemen went there that had Jordan Love's back. And it was your center, Sean Ryan, and your rookie left guard, Jagger Burton, in there, standing up there. And, you know, that was a nice sign to see that kind of solidarity. Maybe you haven't seen that kind of, you know, that sort of sink into this offensive line yet. It's like, where's the heart of these guys
1: right
2: to protect your quarterback? When it comes to the penalties, on Thursday, before we went to Minnesota for the Vikings game, and all the other, you know, questions of the day were answered, I said to LaFleur, hey, you know, when you had the referees in town here for the joint practice session against the Cardinals, and, you know, you had NFL refs there, and they meet with the players. They're supposed to talk about, hey, here's some things we're going to emphasize now. Don't forget, we're looking for this for taunting and unsportsmanlike, or, you know, if you lay on the quarterback, you know, that we're kind of emphasizing that. I asked LaFleur, did those refs emphasize anything like that? He said, no, it's out of the challenge flag, which I plan on keeping in my pocket. No, there's nothing. Okay, well, here we are 2 weeks later, and they're number one in penalties. So that you talk to Jordan Love about it, and whereas you got Zaire Franklin, your new linebacker, yelling and screaming and trying to light a fire under that defense in that game on Sunday against the Jets, it's like, we're not going to let this thing slip away, okay? Let's flip this game. Jordan Love is not that way. You know, you do appreciate them, though. He's a man of few words. He's always positive, not giggly or anything like that. Just like, let's get this done. I'm telling you,

0: Brady or Peyton Manning and yelling at people on the sideline.
1: Right.
0: I don't think that's going to happen. But then when he says, I don't have time for that, it gets corrected in the huddle. And then, so then we ask him, so what's the main reason you've got these offsides, illegal formations, these kinds of penalties on your offense?
2: It's just focus, you know. It's not something you just clean up in a day. Like, this is, like I mentioned before, OTAs, training camp, the same stuff we go through where you just got to be locked into the call, hearing the call, knowing the call, going out there executing it. Like a pre-snap penalty for us being lined up wrong, things like that, it's all fixable stuff that we just got to focus.
1: Mike, and he talks about, you know, you focus and, you know, things that you got to do. But I was stunned when he said, you know, something about, well, a guy's not blocking the right guy. Did that surprise you?
0: Well, that should be part of the focus as well, you know, and making those kinds of mental errors. But, you know, for tomorrow night, let's just say, you know, you've got a second team offensive line. Run the damn ball, because anybody can block for the run. It's the high-paid guys that can deal with the pass protection. Secondly, your quarterback, and a bunch of reporters are asking Jordan Love yesterday, hey, you know, there's a couple opportunities where if you just pulled the ball down, you could have run for 20 yards and picked up a nice first down. I disagree. Jordan, stay in the pocket. Look for the check down. And even Adam Stenovich was agreeing to that. Look for Marshawn Lloyd. Make that guy your check down guy, or Chris Brooks. And let's get this game up the middle going with Caleb Johnson. Number 26, who had some nice runs the other day. Yes, he had the one fumble. But that's the way you can do it. Just move the chain 7 or 8 yards. Stop looking for Christian Watson and the shots all day long. You know, build that up. Remember that beautiful throw he had to Matthew Golden off to the left-hand side toward the end of the game? That's what I'm talking about.
1: Right.
0: That's what they're going to need to do to get over the hump until they figure out what they're going to do to get ready for Tampa Bay after that.
1: Yeah, the downfield shot I get not taking. But he could have ran for the first down.
0: Okay. I don't. Listen, you know, Kyler Murray, right?
1: I know.
0: Caleb Williams,
1: I know
0: how that worked out.
1: I can also then say, you know, Patrick Mahomes ran for a touchdown. Josh Allen picked up 2 first downs. Yeah, I get it. You take.
0: You know, listen, Mahomes, Josh, those are elite, man. Those guys.
1: I know.
0: Those guys are crazy.
1: I know.
0: And when Mahomes didn't have a very good line, they only had 6 wins last year.
1: Yep. No, that's completely true. I agree with that. Mike, great stuff as always, and I will see you at Lambeau Field tomorrow, my friend.
0: Thank you, brother. Appreciate it, Bill. Thank you,
1: guys. All right, bud. Talk to you soon. There you go, Mike Clemens. 1 hour down. We got another hour yet to go. Mark Schofield, SB Nation, joining us. Coming up next, the Bill Michaels Huddle continues on.

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1: 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He's Brad Evans. I'm Pat Boyle. 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Hour number three of this Wednesday night extravaganza kicks off right now. Don't forget, you can watch the show live on YouTube. 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You can watch the show live on Twitter at BetMGM Tonight. And you can listen to the show on the Westwood One Sports app, the same app that you can listen to every Sunday night, Monday night, and Thursday night football game on Westwood One for free, the Westwood One Sports app. You can